0: The Glenn Beck Program. Glenn Beck is on.
1: Hello, America. Welcome to the Glenn Beck Program from London, England today. Getting ready for the Unite the Kingdom rally with Tommy Robinson. We'll talk about that more later. It's going to be where you'll be able to see it at glennbeck.com/torch on Saturday. But I really want to get to some, I want to start with some good news in America. And that is, yeah, all that crap about, oh, it looks like the Democrats are going to win. Yeah, maybe not. There's a real change in the seasons and the tide. And we're going to bring Stu in here in just a second. Yeah, you remember him? He was, okay. But we're bringing him in because he has been watching this and he's made a big, he made a big move. He never moves. He makes a decision on things. He, you know, does the prediction market and he just leaves his money in. He's kind of a buy and hold kind of guy. Not on this one. If you want to find out all the details, go to his website, predictableshow.com, predictableshow.com. But he's just launched a new show with Dave Landau on Blaze TV, which is really, really good and funny. And he's going to be with us now here in just a second to talk about how the midterms are suddenly looking a little different for the Republicans. Stu joins me in just a second. 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Stu, how are you, my man?
2: Glenn, good to see you, my man. How are you?
1: Very good, very good. I wanted to get you on today because I've been reading your articles, watching your stuff, and you are you have some good news. I wanted to bring you on when you had good news, because when it comes to election time, a lot of times you're really a drag. You're right, you're right. You're always accurate, but you're a drag. Today,
2: you call
1: it's
2: me
1: different.
2: Yeah, you call me the little black rain cloud for almost 30 years. Uh-huh. And that was a nice way to be known. I appreciated it so much. There actually is some pretty good.
1: You're not today. Mm-hmm. So tell me.
2: Yeah. So basically, you know, it's funny because of these things are, they originate with the left being the left, right? Like they're constantly doing things to try to take advantage of their situations. And they did this a couple of different times. One was when it came to trying to expand the Voter Rights Act to their maximum, the maximum levels possible. So they kept harassing these states to change their districts over and over and over again so that they could get more majority-minority districts, right? These are districts where the majority of the voters are minorities and they will, in theory, I guess, the assumption is minorities just vote for their own skin colors, so they will elect other minorities. That's basically the very cynical way Democrats looked at it for years and years and years and years. And they got courts to back them up for a long period of time. Then, of course, this goes to eventually, you know, this happens in Louisiana. In Louisiana, they wind up challenging this. It goes all the way to the Supreme Court. And the Supreme Court says what I think is pretty obvious here, which is it's not supposed to be done by skin color. It's supposed to be the exact opposite of that. We're supposed to do really almost any other thing, Glenn. You can redistrict. You draw a line based on almost anything else,
1: right?
2: Except race, which is hilarious because it's the one thing they kept trying to put in. So they tried this, and the Supreme Court wound up saying, I know you covered this, but it's like they wound up saying, look, you can't just draw these lines based on race. You can use it as kind of one thing in a recipe if you really want to, but you can't just draw these racial lines. They're not going to hold. So they didn't hold, and this wound up burning the Democrats in a big way, that it could wind up getting a bunch of seats to go from Republicans to Democrats, because now these states in the South who have been doing this for years have to redraw these districts to align with what the Supreme Court said, which is we shouldn't draw voting lines based on skin color. So that's part number one. Part number two is the Virginia situation. Virginia, they wound up trying to do the same type of thing. The left went in and they said, well, we're going to keep pushing and pushing and pushing and pushing and pushing. And they decided to try to make it basically so in this purplish state, there were no Republicans to be seen anywhere. They pushed this as far as they could go. But, and this is something that we caught, you know, pretty early on when looking at this race, you know, the way that they had designed this, Glenn, there are rules in Virginia, and they have this rule where basically, if you're going to screw with the Constitution, you know, and you're going to screw with the way that these lines are drawn in their system, you have the original legislative vote, and then you have to have another vote by the people to say, hey, we want to throw these bums out. If they change the rules, we don't like that. We should have the opportunity to throw these bums out. So they did do that, sort of. They got the vote done immediately before the election and then forced everything through and said, look at us. We're great. We're going to push back against all these evil Republicans and get all these seats back for the Democrats. The problem is, once again, because the left has been the left for so long, they had opened up early voting for such a long period of time that even though they got this vote done right before the election, the Republicans, you know, pointed out, hey, wait a minute, 40% of our population has already voted before you tried to do this. So this one doesn't count. You didn't check off what you needed to do in the state. So the Virginia Supreme Court came in and said, yeah, you know, again, you guys pushed it too far. You bent the rules. That didn't work out. And so Republicans are able to gain even more seats because of that situation, which is really changing the whole tenor of the race, Glenn.
3: So do you think this is all just happening because of the redistricting, or are you also seeing any indication that people are kind of like, I'm tired of all of this? They're pushing it too far. What happened in Virginia, you know, even Spanberger coming in and saying, oh, we're not going to redistrict, and then immediately pushing for redistricting. That you're seeing any indication that Democrats are pushing things and pushing the American people too far to the left? Or is that just wishful thinking?
2: You know, I don't want to be the little black brain cloud here. I think that I don't think I've seen signs of any level yet of a left leaning voter saying, you know what, maybe our party is going a little too far. Where we did see signs of that, I think back in like 2021, 2022, where you saw the whole the George Floyd era, I think, was filled with moments where Democrats said about even their own party, hey, I don't know, maybe having some police on the streets is a good idea. You know, there were things like that did happen. I haven't seen that yet with redistricting. The way this is being framed, I think, in the left wing media and honestly the mainstream media, is this is just the Democrats trying to protect themselves. They're doing the best that they can against these evil Republicans. Mm-hmm. Donald Trump is very mean. Mm-hmm. And they have to do this mm-hmm. one time. That was the pitch from Gavin Newsom in California, right? These places had set up systems that were supposed to eliminate the exact type of activity that Democrats are currently engaging in. And they went to their own voters and said, hey, you know, sure, we have all these rules set up, but aren't the Republicans mean? That kind of has been enough for a lot of them. I do think that there is a situation where they do push this too far. They're going to try to challenge all this stuff. They're going to try to go down this road a little bit farther. But they have a tough argument to make to the American people, who I still think, despite everything we see in the media, believe in things like skin color shouldn't matter, believe in things like merit should matter. And, you know, the farther they go down to push against that, I think the worse it gets for them.
3: So tell me what you're seeing in Los Angeles and in the California vote. I mean, you seem to, at least in the primaries, for the very first

0: You look at the ad that he ran where he's showing off the houses of his opponents and then zooms out of his house, which is now a trailer because his house burned to the ground. He has real credibility there. And honestly, it is funny because sometimes a really positive thing can potentially wind up being a negative for you in your campaign. It's obviously really difficult to win as a Republican in Los Angeles. I'm not breaking news here. Donald Trump lost to Kamala Harris 70-26 in 2024 in Los Angeles, in a race that obviously Trump won overall. So this is there's a big uphill battle. The best path for Spencer Pratt to win is for him to win a race that looks something like, Pratt 37, and then the other two at 30 and 28 or something like that, or, 35, 32, 30, right? Where he just squeaks out and is able to kind of go forward. The problem with this right now is the last debate, he did so well that it wound up just destroying one of the two opponents. And you wonder if the left is going to now unite around Karen Bass, who is a catastrophe as a mayor. But it does seem like the current path. But he's got a shot. He's got a shot.
1: How about Steve Hilton?
0: Hilton, I saw you had him on. You watched his debate, and we paid close attention to that one on our show, Predictable with Stu. But we did. He was really good in that debate, and he has a lot of credibility. He has a way of being able to bridge a gap, I think, to a California voter who is at least sensible. And there are some there. Glenn, we've been on in California for forever since the beginning of the show. And every time we talk about California, we sometimes would generalize and say that they're all insane. And then there'd be people that would call up and say, wait a minute, no. I mean, I have lots of friends. I swear we're not completely all like this. Steve Hilton, I think, really appeals to not only those people on the conservative side, but also people who I think can just step back and say, okay, look, I might even be a little bit on the left. But I might not appreciate everything that Steve Hilton might stand for when it comes to certain policies. But at least the guy's speaking common sense. He said on the stage, he's like, you guys keep attacking us on immigration. He's like, I'm the only one up here who is an immigrant. That's who I am. I'm the only one who has any credibility on this particular issue. He talked about that, and I thought he was solid.
1: Let me take a quick break, and I want to ask you about a new poll that I just saw that is from Atlas Intel on Rubio and Vance. And I want to get your view on what's happening with those two here in just a second. Talking to Stu about, the prediction markets and what is actually happening now on the ground. You can find him at predictableshow.com. Also, he's doing a new show just launched in April on Blaze TV. 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
1: So before I get to Marco Rubio and J.D. Vance, I want to ask you, because I'm hearing talk here in London, Stu. People are saying everything is changing. The whole ground is changing beneath, everybody's feet in Parliament. I don't know if that's entirely true. I think that the people are speaking up, you know, all of the

0: local elections are going way against the Labour Party and Keir Starmer and everything else. But you can't, the same thing will happen if you get the same, if you get John Thunes, Sir John Thune, into Parliament, you're going to have the same thing, and the people will feel betrayed by, you know, the people they just voted for. And I don't know, so I don't know if anything is going to change. Are you sensing that any of that, do you feel any of that kind of movement in America in the races, that people are done with anything? Are we waking up anywhere on anything, left or right?
1: I mean, I think some of that's happening. I do think that we've seen some of the craziest, you know, if you look back at the era, you know, the sort of peak woke era, I do think some of that's receded. And I think that we have Yes. seen some people waking up and wanting to see, hey, wait a minute, I just want rational people who are going to do sane things. You know, when you look at, unfortunately, you know, where we are when it comes to just regular everyday life issues, you know, you're talking, I mean, we've been doing the show for a long time, Glenn. How many elections has a party won with $4, $5, $6 gas? I mean, it's not super common. It's really hard to do.
0: No, it's not.
1: I mean, luckily you do have the left that goes so insanely far. I mean, like there was an ad they ran against Spencer Pratt going back to that election, where which was the greatest ad of all time for Spencer Pratt, where it was like, Spencer Pratt does not want to spend taxpayer dollars on the unhoused. Okay, where do I check the box for this guy? You
2: know, I can't get to really the polling happened. Booth fast enough.
1: So, I mean, that sort of stuff is great. The left, it does have that ability to go so far. I mean, I mentioned that debate. The prediction markets were incredible on that mayoral debate, where the third candidate, who's kind of this Ivy League educated woman who everyone, she was the mm-hmm. favorite at the time the debate started. She went in there and they had that debate. Pratt did very well. He rose up, but she dropped so far, Glenn. She dropped by 40 percentage points in her chance to win that election following that debate. To put that in perspective, after Joe Biden's debate, he dropped by 15 percentage points.
0: So, oh my gosh.
1: Think of how horrible a performance that was. Yeah. So I think there are people that do wake up in these situations. It might feel really rare, but as we get closer to the election, I think people will start coming back to that place where it's not about all these crazy issues. It's not about the personalities and the media. It's going to be more about how they feel. Republicans do have a lot of work to do to make that feel good before November, but they do have some time.
0: Okay, let me go to J.D. Vance and Marco Rubio. Those are the two big names. In the latest poll, it's Marco Rubio 45%, J.D. Vance 29%, Ron DeSantis 11%, and none of the above at 10%. Marco Rubio is, I mean, he might be, it's really interesting because I think Donald Trump is allowing both of them to define themselves. J.D. Vance is going to be the guy that looks like, I wasn't for the war, which is really healthy for him. And he's also in charge of uprooting all of the fraud. If he actually does that, that'll be really good for him. But Marco Rubio is just seen as, I mean, does he have Keir Starmer's job yet? I don't, I mean, he does every job under the sun, and he just looks normal, quiet, stable, which America might really be interested in. You know what I mean?
1: Yeah, I really am. And certainly his performance has been really impressive. I mean, we've watched his rise, right, Glenn? We remember talking about him when he was, you know, in Florida before he was Loved even him. Running for Senate. Yeah. And, you know, yep. he's had his ups and downs, I think, with conservatives at times. But, mm-hmm. man, he has been rock solid. Really, I mean, the competence just is so prominent from him. Everything that he does feels like he's handling really, really well, and nothing shakes him. And he's also a guy who really loves America and thinks that there's something good here. There's something that almost feels old-timey to it. And I, for one, love it. I just love someone who's going to stand up and say, yeah, actually, we're not perfect, but we're still the best place around. We still are the country that people should look up to. And I think there has been some of the negativity that's not only seeped into the left, where it's always been on America, but even on the right, I think there's been some of that that's popped up lately. So it's been really refreshing. I do think, though, you look at this poll, And, you know, one of the things that you look at when it comes to who's going to win the House is the generic vote. The generic vote in this poll was really, it was a 14 point plus for Democrats. So a very, if you think of that as a left wing base of a poll, Atlas is a good poller, but this was a very left wing sample. They might like a Rubio more than a Vance. They might like an AOC more than a Gavin Newsom. So some of the poll reflections might have to do with that sample.
0: Thank you very much, Stu. I appreciate it. Good to talk to you. And congratulations on the shows and everything else you're doing. We'll have you back again. Thank you so much. Stu Does America. You can find that at Blaze TV, now with Dave Lando. Dave Landau, and predictableshow.com. All right, our sponsor is Preborn. Usually women regret it when they have an abortion. Usually. They often say they wish they would have given birth. They just didn't have the support from others. They didn't have the financial security, or they didn't have the information. That's why Preborn is so important. They step in during the darkest hour, and they offer women who are making a difficult choice both hope and support and information. Preborn uses free ultrasounds to introduce a woman to the life, the beautiful life growing inside of her, and that doubles the chance that she's going to choose life for that baby. Then when she says, I like to, but I can't do it. I don't have any support. There's nobody in the family. Well, Preborn is there, and they'll support her and the baby for 2 years, both financially and emotionally. $28 begins this whole process. It provides one ultrasound that's less than a dollar a day. It could save a life. Actually, I think it saves two lives. It saves the baby and the mom. Now, $140 will reach five mothers. How many babies can you save this year? I think this is the most important thing we can do. Right now, you just go to preborn.com or hit #250 and say the keyword baby. #250, keyword baby.
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4: News. I'm Tom Bergotti. President Trump arrives in Beijing for a high-stakes meeting with China's leader. Fox's Peter Doocy is there.
5: President Trump says, I will be asking President Xi, a leader of extraordinary distinction, to open up China so that these brilliant people can work their magic and help bring the People's Republic to an even higher level. In fact, I promise that when we are together, which will be in a matter of hours, I will make that my very first request.
4: New reporting shows the U.S. military bombing hasn't knocked out Iran's missile stockpile.
6: A pair of new reports suggest that more of Iran's ballistic missile stockpile, as well as its launchers and underground missile sites, survived 7 weeks of U.S. bombing than the Pentagon has publicly acknowledged. The New York Times reports Iran has restored access to 30 out of 33 missile sites along the Strait of Hormuz.
4: That's Fox's Jennifer Griffin. 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
8: Two different law firms are announcing plans to sue Denver after a 41-year-old man breached airport security and committed suicide by jet on a runway over the weekend. Ramos Law Aviation attorney Joseph LaRusso.
9: Not a lawsuit right now. It can't be. You know, we're critical of what DIA did.
8: LaRusso says a notice of claim has to be filed before any type of lawsuit. He also says they're asking the city to drop their immunity against lawsuits and take responsibility for the incident. 12 people had minor injuries. 5 of them were taken to the hospital. Colorado Congressman Jason Crow is urging House Speaker Mike Johnson to implement rules banning members of Congress, their staffs, and families from trading individual stocks and participating in prediction markets. The Senate last month unanimously approved a rule change that prevents senators from making bets on prediction markets. Crow says members of Congress should not be personally profiting off of stock market trading or placing bets in prediction markets. That's the latest. I'm Chad Bauer.
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0: Welcome to the Glenn Beck program. I'm in London. The president is in Jeddah. Pray for the president. He just got off the airplane just about an hour ago, and they gave him quite a state welcome, rolling out the red carpet and then having weird Chinese cheerleaders, I guess, and the army. It was quite an entrance for the president, and he loves this. And it makes me nervous because he does love this. When people treat him really well, he is more inclined to treat them well. You know, if the Democrats would have done that when he came into Washington, D.C., I think we would have had a very different president on our hands. Instead, they just attacked him. And President Xi is doing everything he can to get Trump into his corner. We're going to talk about the China trip. We have a couple of people. Melissa Chen is going to be with us here in just a few minutes. And also Ambassador Brownback is going to be with us. And we're going to talk about China, what he's doing, who's on the plane, who's not on the plane, et cetera, et cetera. This is a very big deal. Can I just take a quick moment and ask, who the hell is writing the cases for the Supreme Court from the state of Virginia? I mean, it is the, I don't know if you've seen this, but they misspelled Virginia. I mean, obviously no AI is happening here. Mm-hmm. Who misspelled the state you're from? Apparently it is,
1: Their attorney general is Jay Jones, and that was the guy that was talking about killing kids.
0: That's right, Jay Jones and the Solicitor General Tilman Breckinridge. And it's like, me smart enough to write judge and say, Republican mean. I mean, it's ridiculous how bad. They're saying now that this thing's just going to be thrown out. They filed it to the wrong court. I don't know. Good job, Virginia. Another really super good choice there in Virginia. So you got that going for you. Now, let's just talk about the, turnabout is fair play. Let's talk about how much the Republicans suck now. Here is John Thune on the SAVE Act. Listen to this.
2: We don't have the votes to get rid of the filibuster. We called it up on the floor.
0: Can we stop? You don't have the votes for the filibuster. John, whose fault is that? Could that be, I don't know, your fault? Could it be? Isn't that your job to get everybody? You can get everything else done. You can get things that nobody in America is want, except for you stooges. You can get all of that done, but this one, we just don't have the votes. We don't, but listen, he's trying really hard. Your blood will boil. Listen to the rest of it.
2: We don't have the votes to get rid of the filibuster. We called it up on the floor March, I think, 17th. We were on it for several weeks and had a very spirited debate. In fact, I think with the exception of maybe a couple of Republican senators, made more speeches on the floor in support of the SAVE Act than almost any other senator. And we had some votes on it. And we voted on the narrow issue, which is the most popular one, of voter ID. And we put the Democrats on the record. Every single Democrat voted against it. We added, and one of the other elements, also popular, was whether or not biological boys ought to play in girls' sports. We had that vote, and every Democrat voted against that as well. So we've taken what I think are probably the two issues, in my view, that have the broadest public support, and put the Democrats on record, and every single one of them voted against it. So get other votes. There was a vote on the budget resolution, an amendment that Senator Kennedy offered that didn't even get 50 votes on the floor. And so we're continuing to look for opportunities to advance that legislation. Obviously, it's something that I support. I think we all support.
0: There's not enough SSRIs for me to listen to any more of that. There's just not. I could go to the SSRI factory and there wouldn't be enough to bring my mood up after John Thune speaks about that. First of all, you got him on the record. Oh, I'm so glad you got him on the record. Woo! Now we can run campaign ads. You know what that reminds me of? It reminds me of, I hate to bring this name up. Hang on, if you have any mood elevators, just take them, because I'm going to bring up Orrin Hatch. Orrin Hatch told me at one point, you know what, I don't have to worry about all of these Tea Partiers. Okay, he's talking to me like like, Orrin, you realize I'm kind of a Tea Partier kind of guy, right? You know, I don't have to worry about all these Tea Partiers. They're going to love me. All I'm going to do is I'm going to take a vote. I'm going to suggest we vote on a flag-burning amendment, and then they'll all come running back. Oh, my gosh. Oh, my gosh. I hate you so much. No. This is the same kind of thing. Listen to what he's saying. We got him on the record. So, you know, and we also talked to him about biological sports. We're not talking about biological males in sports. We're not talking about that. We're talking about the Save America Act. It's different, you know, men in men's sports. That's a really good thing. Really, really important. This one's called the Save America Act. You know what it does? It saves America. And you couldn't find a way to get that one done. I just couldn't muster it. It's not that I don't want to pass it. I just don't know how. I'm sorry, but I'm just not mature enough, and I do not have the vocabulary to say anything else, but you're a giant wiener. And that's as good as it can get for me. Sorry. Glad you're on the record there, John. We know who you are. No one should ever vote for this guy ever again. No one should ever vote for him ever again. And you know what? I mean, China's going to be our boss anyway, AI. I mean, maybe I can hack into the system and I can get a list of all of the people that are voting for John Thune, and I can go visit them at their house. I'm like, what the hell are you thinking? You want to be a wiener too? No, don't. Don't vote for him. Don't vote for him. Long, long memory. This guy is worthless. Absolutely worthless. Save America. 80%, including the Democrats, are for this. And I couldn't get anybody to vote for it. I couldn't do it. I don't know what happened there.
1: It's like when you asked me to help get you into Iran after, you know, the regime falls. And yeah. I'm like, yeah. I'm all over that.
0: Wait a minute, are you admitting something here? I think you're admitting something you shouldn't be admitting.
1: I sent an email.
0: Producer, yeah, I sent a strongly worded email.
1: Yeah,
0: okay, good. John, here's how you get it done. This one is from the Texas Speaker of the House, Cameron Sexton, and it's going to the leadership, Karen Camper, in Nashville, Tennessee. Dear Leader Camper, due to the actions taken by members of the Democratic Caucus during the second extraordinary session of the 114th General Assembly aimed at disrupting the Democratic and legislative processes and creating disorder on the House floor, including but not limited to, remember seeing the footage of this where everybody was causing all kinds of problems? The Democrats were interlocking arms in the well of the House, blocking aisles on the House floor, instigating and encouraging disruptions of the legislative process in coordination with paid protesters and attendees in the gallery, including the distribution of earplugs to members of your own caucus, the use of prohibited props and noisemakers on the House floor, demonstrating the lack of respect towards fellow members seeking recognition to speak on legislation, and flagrant disregard for the permanent rules of the order of the House. Members of the Democratic caucus will receive individual letters removing them from all standing committees and subcommittees of the House, except where membership is required pursuant to Rule 65 of the House rules. See ya. Actually, he wrote sincerely, Cameron Sexton. That's the way a man handles things. Okay? I don't know about you, John, but somebody has a wiener, somebody doesn't. Which one? I don't know. That's the way you handle it. When is anyone in the Republican Party going to have the balls of Tennessee? That's exactly how it should have been handled. That is the first. It makes me want to move to Tennessee. Oh, and don't test me, Tennessee. I'll do it.
1: He loves to move.
0: Nobody else does, but I don't have a problem with that myself. Let's see. In Virginia, and you'll never guess the county in Virginia where this is happening. It has been revealed now that the Virginia student accused of photographing and videotaping more than 40 students under a bathroom stall at Freedom High School identifies as transgender. Principal Tina Brown sent an email to parents last month announcing that a student had allegedly been caught recording another student under a bathroom stall. Now, you as a parent, what would you do? You get that letter. What do you do?
3: I don't think I read a strongly worded letter.
0: I don't think I go, well, you know what? Let's see how this plays out. If I have a daughter or a son in that school, I'm at the school, immediately at the school. Get this. Announcing that a student had allegedly been caught recording another student under a bathroom stall. Brown issued a follow-up email last week stating that it was not an isolated incident and urged more students that may have been victims to come forward. Looks like there might be as many as 40 people that have been photographed by this dirtbag kid.
1: This seems to be a problem in Loudoun County.
0: You think it? Really?
1: You recall the father that was arrested during the school board meeting because of what happened to his daughter by a, quote, gender-fluid individual? This is 2021. We're in 2026. What's wrong with Loudoun County?
0: Let me ask you this. What's wrong with the Democratic Party? Let me take you to Seattle. A Seattle public school teacher under investigation over allegations she physically abused a student is likely to become the next president of the Seattle Education Association, the union for educators and staffers. She's under investigation that she physically abused a student. Now, listen, this is what happened to her. The parents of a third grade student at Rising Star, who has autism, a speech delay, is partially verbal. The parents said they noticed bruises in the shape of adult fingers on their son's arm in October and again in December. Using visual aids, they asked their son whether an adult caused the bruises, and he identified this teacher. Parents also alleged that in December, their son's therapist saw her throw a marker at the child's head, which allegedly struck his face while he was working at the whiteboard. And she's going to be in charge of the teachers' union. So let me ask you, not what's wrong with the people in Virginia, not what's wrong with the teachers in Virginia or the voters in Virginia, not even about the transgender students that are going underneath a bathroom stall. What's wrong with the teachers and the Democratic Party? What's wrong with the labor unions and the Democratic Party? Because they seem to love to abuse kids one way or another. It seems always to be a teacher, a union, a Democrat. I mean, what's the deal? It's not always that way, obviously, but it seems to be a problem. What is happening with our teachers' unions? I got to tell you, I say this all the time, and I love teachers and blah, blah, blah, blah, blah, blah, blah. There's lots of great teachers, but I don't know how you pay. I can't put you into you're a trustworthy citizen if you're in the teachers' union. I can't do it. How much more evidence do you need? I mean, you could just stop, full stop. Hey, by the way, whose fault was it that our kids were so scarred because of the masks and no school? Oh, that's right. It was the teachers' union. Full stop. You could stop there. But then everything that you see the teachers' unions doing is always against the students. It's incredible to me. This is just a hive of evil, it seems to me. And I don't know if you're a teacher, if you're a good teacher, how you don't see things like this and go, I can't be part of that union. I just can't be a part of it. I'd like to be, but I can't. They're so far away from anything that seems to be common sense and decent when it comes to kids. I can't be a part of it. So I'm sorry, teachers, but there comes a time when you have to distance yourself. There comes a time when you have to go, you know what? I got to get up and leave. I can't do it. I'll give you an example. I did this last night and I did it too late. Let me tell you, I'll give that story to you here in just a second. First, let me tell you about Simply Safe. Fortune favors the bold. That phrase describes something important about the American spirit. Unfortunately, there's another group of people who live by the same philosophy. It's criminals. Because it takes a certain kind of boldness to walk up to somebody else's house and decide that you have a right to what's inside of it. 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
13: Lisa Sky Hain loved working with people.
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0: So, teachers, look, I know you think all kinds of reasons, you know, I can't leave, I can't leave, I got to do blah, blah, blah, blah, blah. I experienced this last night, and I'm really ashamed of myself. It took me like 10 minutes before I finally just said, you know, we're leaving. We went to a show on the West End, and we went to this show. It was the producers, Mel Brooks, always funny. Mel Brooks, producer. I've seen it a million times. Very funny. At this one point, they added in Jesus in a loincloth with the crown of thorns being spanked by a guy in an S&M mask and all leather. And I just put my head down. I was like, oh my gosh, I can't believe, and processing. And I finally looked at my wife and she's like, we got to go. And I'm like, I agree, we got to go. But we were the only ones that walked out, and it took me a few minutes. You forget it. Don't, whatever you're thinking, stop processing like that. It's wrong. You know it. Get up, walk out.
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0: When we talk about Israel, we're not just talking about a place. We're talking about a people connected to a promise made by God, the one he has never broken, and one that continues even today. Because God's character doesn't change, and what he begins, he sustains. What he promises, he fulfills, and that matters. Right now in Israel, families run into shelters as sirens sound. It's not just a crisis, it's a call to respond for Christians. For Christians, caring for the Jewish people isn't rooted in politics. It's not rooted in war or anything else. It's rooted in trust, trust in a God who keeps his word. 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
26: To business in Beijing. I'm Lisa Lacerra, Fox News, where President Trump and Chinese President Xi Jinping are set to meet in about an hour with several topics on the table.
27: A big thing that China wants right now is to get some kind of a language change from the U.S. with respect to Taiwan. It could be very subtle, going from the U.S. does not support Taiwan independence to change that to the word U.S. opposes Taiwan independence. That's a more active phrase. And you have Taiwan worried that China will try very hard to get President Trump to agree to that language. No expectation that will happen. The U.S. has been unequivocal that there's been no change in the U.S. policy toward Taiwan.
26: Fox's Jackie Heinrich in Beijing. President Trump has also brought the head of NVIDIA and Elon Musk with him in the hopes of talking about trade, and the conflict in Iran is also expected to be discussed. Secretary of State Marco Rubio says China is the number one political foe of the U.S., but it must maintain a working relationship.
3: It's a big, powerful country. It's going to continue to grow. But we're going to have interests of ours that are going to be in conflict with interests of theirs. And to avoid wars and maintain peace and stability in the world, we're going to have to manage those.
26: On Fox's Hannity, there is new reporting that suggests more of Iran's ballistic missile stockpile, as well as its launchers and underground missile sites, have survived 7 weeks of U.S. bombings than the Pentagon has publicly acknowledged.
5: The New York Times reports Iran has restored access to 30 out of 33 missile sites along the Strait of Hormuz. And the Washington Post says U.S. intelligence has concluded Iran retained 70% of its pre-war missile stockpile and 75% of its mobile launchers.
26: Fox's Jennifer Griffin in Washington. 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
26: A CIA officer claims there was a cover-up about the origins of COVID-19.
9: CIA officer James Erdman III told the Senate Homeland Security Committee he's been working on the Director of National Intelligence Initiatives Group over the last year and found that the CIA initially thought it likely COVID came from a lab, but changed its position after Dr. Anthony Fauci told the intelligence community to consult with scientists who believed otherwise. Senator Rand Paul asked,
10: did anyone ever bring up that Anthony Fauci approved the research that went on in Wuhan and that it might not be in his interest for the conclusion to be that it came from a lab that he had funded?
11: No one laid it out quite that clearly.
9: Erdman also testified that all relevant documents about COVID's origins have not yet been released to Congress. Jessica Rosenthal, Fox News.
26: A new analysis of U.S. students finds reading test scores have fallen, creating what scholars are calling a reading recession, according to the National Assessment of Educational Progress.
28: Professors at Harvard, Stanford, and Dartmouth looked at state test scores from third to eighth grades and found that only five states and Washington, D.C. had meaningful growth in reading from 2022 to 2025, and the slide predates the pandemic. They say reading scores have been falling since 2013 for eighth graders and 2015 for fourth graders. Students are doing a little bit better in math, with almost every state improving from 2022 to 2025. The annual scorecard includes data from more than 5,000 school districts in 38 states and Washington, D.C. The data come from the state's own tests, as opposed to the nation's report card, which uses the same test across the country. Tanya J. Powers, Fox News.
26: The Trump administration is suspending a requirement that foreign visitors from countries that have qualified for the World Cup and have bought tickets for the soccer tournament pay as much as $15,000 in bonds to enter the United States. The bond requirement was imposed last year for countries that it said had high rates of people overstaying their visas. I'm Lee Silicera. This is Fox News.
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0: 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Glenn Beck is on.
1: Hello, America. Welcome to the Glenn Beck Program from London, England. All this week, we'll give you more information on that coming up in a little while. But I want to talk to you about the president's trip to China. It is fascinating to me. He landed in China about an hour and a half ago, and they gave him quite the state welcome. And that is something that always plays for Donald Trump. He loves that. I am really concerned about this visit for a couple of reasons. One, they're not our friends. They don't like Donald Trump. He is causing them a major headache. And also, we're bringing all our AI guys there. What kind of deals are we thinking about making there in China? I don't trust them at all. And neither should you. Neither should the president. Melissa Chen joins us here in just a second. Melissa is the Strategy Risk Managing Director out of New York. She's also a journalist and a good friend of the program. We're going to go deep here in China here for a few minutes. We'll do that in just a second. First, let me tell you about our sponsor this half hour. Our sponsor is Chapter. 65 comes for most of us eventually. When you're young, 65 sounds ancient. You imagine somebody sitting on a porch somewhere, wrapped in a blanket, yelling at birds. And then one day, you're that person sitting in the blanket, yelling at birds. You look in the mirror, you realize you're a lot closer to Medicare than you are to high school. 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Chapter. Make this the best chapter of your life. Melissa, how are you?
2: Good. How are you doing?
1: Really good. Good. Thanks for joining me in person. I appreciate it. I know what the traffic is like here in London. It is nasty. It is nasty. But good news is gas is so expensive. Who can afford to drive?
2: That's right.
1: So I want to talk to you about the president being in China. He just landed and they really rolled out the red carpet for him. Unlike I've seen them roll it out for anybody else.
2: Right.
1: Playing into everything that Donald Trump loves.
2: Yep.
1: They're going to treat him like he's royalty. First of all, any idea, the president gets that, right? He knows that we are not friends, because I never hear him actually really go after China in an overt way.
2: Yeah. Yep, that's right.
1: Does the president know China is not our friend?
2: Oh, the president knows.
1: Okay.
2: All right. And Donald Trump has been speaking up about China actually since 2011.
1: Mm-hmm.
2: His rhetoric kind of dies down after he becomes president.
1: Right.
2: But even on the campaign trail in 2016, his rhetoric escalates. He says China is raping us. They're taking advantage of us.
1: Right.
2: He's screwing us over. And so he's been actually very consistent, because he noticed that China's taking advantage of the trading situation with the United States. But since he's become president, he's had to kind of dial down the rhetoric on the surface.
1: Which I'm totally fine with.
2: Right.
1: But
2: his actions have been to start a trade war in 2017, right? So
1: yeah.
2: He broke what was bipartisan elite consensus at the time, which was engagement with China is good. If they become rich, they will become more like us, and they would liberalize, and they would join the world order as responsible.
1: Uh-huh.
2: Okay, none of that happened.
1: Uh-huh.
2: But Trump has been consistent on noticing that China was responsible for disrupting the global trading system, of deindustrializing, of shipping American jobs overseas.
1: Mm-hmm.
2: And he's been talking about that, about the large trade imbalances. Prior to Donald Trump, no one's really broken out of that paradigm. So I think, you know, with Trump on China, always watch, especially now that he's in power, always watch what he does, not what he says.
1: Yeah, I agree with that 100%. However, You know, he's bringing our AI guys over. What do you think that's about?
2: Not just AI guys. He's bringing...
1: our biggest business.
2: How big, like the top CEOs, correct, including Boeing. You know, we should also say he's actually bringing... I kind of love the fact that that Marco Rubio is there on the plane with him. And
1: in
2: he was
1: track
2: dressed in the tracksuit. But the best part about Rubio is actually that Rubio is sanctioned by the Chinese. So in 2020, Rubio was on the right side of the Hong Kong issue. He supported the Hong Kongers. He's been consistently one of the most critical of the Chinese Communist Party.
1: That's good.
2: And along with Ted Cruz, he was sanctioned. So he's not allowed to go to China. His assets, he didn't have any, were frozen in China. It was kind of like a political theater to make a point. And what the Chinese did this time. So Rubio's name in Chinese is Lu Biao, okay, which sounds, you know, like that. Remember that Asiana Airlines thing when someone does the out low, we too low outing bang? Okay, never mind. Okay. But it sounds like that.
1: Okay.
2: But instead of keeping the sanctions or like rescinding the sanctions, what they did was just change Rubio's name in Chinese so that, oh, now the sanctions don't apply. Right. So instead of Lu Biao, they just changed the character of Lu so that it's like, oh, it's a different guy coming in. Right.
1: Why would they do that?
2: Because it is a culture which cannot admit any political errors. Right. It's to save face. Like,
1: wow.
2: Because to actually reverse the sanctions would be to admit, oh, we kind of did something
1: that
2: is, you know, a mistake, an error. So I think that is actually, you know, very telling of how the Chinese
1: do
2: things.
1: So what do you think the president is going for? What can we come home with that you're like, okay, well, that's good?
2: Right. There are a few things for America and China to kind of negotiate on. You know, there is an ongoing trade dispute, right?
1: Uh-huh.
2: Since Liberation Day, there's been like tariffs here, tariffs there, and then secondary tariffs as well. So one of the things that they're going to be looking to talk about is trade mechanics. The second thing is that China's only card is actually on critical minerals. And so when the trade war escalated, China passed some export controls to prevent the United States from getting critical minerals.
1: Mm-hmm.
2: China has about 70% of the world's critical minerals. 90% of the world's critical minerals are processed and mined, which is, you know, that's the important
1: the
2: thing
1: part.
2: Is the processing part. So every F-35 that we make, every Aegis radar, every tank, all these military things that we need for our U.S. military, they require super magnets.
1: Mm-hmm.
2: And those elements are refined and extracted by the Chinese. I mean, at the end of this, we need to really like ask ourselves how the hell we ended up in this situation.
1: I know.
2: But because of that, China has cards in the trade war. And so when they were displeased about the tariffs, one of the first things they did was pass export controls, saying, all right, we're not going to export to you critical minerals that you need for the military. And so Trump has to come to the negotiating table on these critical minerals to make sure that China does not extend the export controls and allows some of the rare minerals to get
1: to the
2: U.S.
1: You know what's scary is Carney, they just closed the mine. China, they allowed China
2: to
1: buy the mine that makes that exact mineral, extracts it, and shut it down. It's the only other place in the world that they were mining for that stuff.
2: Right.
1: I mean, Carney is in deep with the Chinese.
2: Right. But that's why Trump has been signing critical minerals deals with Chile, with everybody. Quietly, we've been doing things in Greenland as well.
1: Right.
2: And that's part of the critical minerals play.
1: Right.
2: But the other thing that Trump really wants from China is some kind of indication that China would help on the Iran.

0: on China. So they have extra cards. And the Chinese do have leverage on
1: Iran. Why is it that nobody in America sees what he's doing with the choke points? I mean, I think this is one of the most brilliant things I've ever seen a president do. This guy, if this holds and we can solidify everything, in 10 years, America is a different place. 20 years, we are really set. And people will look back and go, that was the turning point. This is the turning point, I think, with the way he's controlling, what he's doing all around the world, restructuring absolutely everything, controlling choke points all around the world, and yet nobody seems to notice it. Nobody seems to, at least in America, everybody's like, yeah, but my gas is. Yeah, but you want to fix the world and have America be viable for the next century. This is the bare minimum you can do that would hurt.
0: No, I totally agree, because short of kinetic, ultimately, America doesn't want to get into a war with its near peer, right, which is China.
1: Yeah.
0: We're trying to avoid that. And so the whole strategy is to deny them in different domains, and one of them is choke points. It requires constant vigilance, because it's not just on choke points. It is on trade. It is denial of, you know, any kinds of leverage the Chinese have, because they've kind of mastered the art of even turning economic engagements into political warfare, right? So everything is political warfare. And slowly they've been eroding that world system. I mean, I see the original sin as allowing China to enter the WTO. Because that system was never meant to accommodate a Leninist Marxist government.
1: People don't understand that there's never been a Runnymede moment. There's never been a moment of the Magna Carta or the Declaration of Independence. They've never had kings have rules and answer to the people. Ever.
0: You mean China?
1: China. Never.
0: So not only that, you know, the words for rights, like individual rights, for example, it didn't exist in Chinese. So when books were translated, it had to be invented. Right. And that's because they didn't have a system. They just never had the custom.
1: That's what I mean. They've never had that moment where people have risen up and said, wait a minute, I have rights. They don't have that concept at all.
0: And when they tried in 1989, when students took to Tiananmen Square, the students actually built a replica Statue of Liberty. They were holding pieces of the American, the Declaration.
1: Hong Kong, they were holding the American flag. And the minute we got distracted with COVID, the minute we looked away, those people were all gone.
0: Exactly.
1: I mean, it's a bad... I just wish people would see China for what it really is. I think my eyes are even opening on China a bit more.
0: I'm glad.
1: On how bad they really...
0: You have to be. Yeah. And especially domestically, because a lot is happening under...
1: So I want to talk to you about that, because we just had another mayor now is a spy. I mean, they are playing a long-term game. They're looking at people they can get. Long-term, we'll bet on you. And they're spying. They're buying up farmland. They're all around our military bases. I mean, and we don't seem to do anything at all. I mean... China, if we did any of those things to China, they would not put up with it.
0: Right. Exactly.
1: We just keep putting up with it. I don't know why. Well, I'll get more from Melissa here in just a second. First, let me tell you about our sponsor this half hour. 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
2: Where Loveland comes for conservative talk, this is News Talk 600 KCOL.
1: So we're with Melissa Chen. She is the Managing Director of Strategy Risk. That's a New York-based business intelligence firm specializing in geopolitical risk analysis. Primary

0: focus on China, the exposure for corporations, investors, and policymakers. And she also occasionally writes for The Spectator about China and global affairs, and she's a good friend, and we're glad to have her. Melissa, tell me about how bad is it in America? Because I think some people who are paying attention are like, wait a minute, they're buying up an awful lot of land. You know, they got farmland, they've got land all over the country. They have land by some of our really important bases. That balloon that, you know, blew across.
1: Spy balloon, yeah.
0: Spy balloon was insane. And now we're seeing in California that they're working and co-opting mm-hmm. politicians. Mm-hmm. How bad is it actually?
2: The scope and depth of this infiltration is breathtaking. It's in every domain. And, you know, one of the things that they like to do is to actually exploit the gap between the federalist system, basically. So you have local and state governments, and then you have the federal level governments. The good thing about this system is actually what is weaponized by the Chinese, right? So they're kind of experts at recognizing how do we use American values or the American system against itself, right? So a good example of this happening right now is birthright citizenship, mm-hmm. right? The Chinese are having anchor babies, for example, right? Using surrogacy laws, one man alone, a video game developer who's a billionaire in China, has 200 babies, and he hasn't even met them through surrogacy laws, and they will obviously all become U.S. citizens. And so they're very good at it.
0: Where was that story, Ricky? Was that in Houston that they found the birth centers?
2: Yeah.
0: I mean,
2: they've had them in California as well.
0: Yeah, I mean, and they're just coming in. It's clearly advertised in China right. as this is what you're doing. You'll have a U.S. Yep. citizen.
2: And they coached them how to lie to the immigration officer so that 8-month-old pregnant women could be let into the U.S. So this is happening, right?
0: So the plan is, I mean, those are not people saying, oh, I want my child to be free and be an American citizen. This is a communist plan?
2: Yeah, it's a Trojan horse. Essentially, you can swing elections this way. Citizens have security clearances that, you know, merely a PR or a visa holder will not have, right? And we've already had this. We've had spies. You mentioned this mayor of Arcadia. Mm-hmm. But you have spies turning up everywhere, even Chinese students bringing in pathogens studying at the University of Michigan. You have spies. And by the way, you don't even need Chinese citizens. They are able to convince even active members of the military, U.S. citizens, they may be of Chinese descent or not, who end up just for $10,000, downloading all these plans and operational secrets from the U.S. Navy, as just happened in San Diego, and sending it to the PLA. So it's the whole point is, you know, what exactly can we infiltrate and co-opt to advance China's strategic goals against U.S. ones?
0: How far do you believe the stuff about their AI being ahead of us?
2: I think China's kind of playing a different AI game than the U.S. in the sense that the U.S. still has the edge on, you know, chips and kind of model innovation. Mm-hmm. But what China has advantages on is scale. And so they can incorporate models very easily and very quickly into their systems and scale it up. And so what China wants to do is, if they get more people hooked on their models or hooked on their AI systems, then they set the norms. They set the norms and standards for AI protocols.
0: One of the things they're trying to talk about today is try to get on the same page for the norms.
2: Exactly.
0: Which, I mean, I don't know. I don't trust anybody involved with the AI thing, let alone China.
2: Right.
0: It is so good to see you. Thank you for coming by.
2: Thank you so much for having me.
0: You bet. We'll have more on China here in just a second. We have Ambassador Samuel Brownback. He is going to be on with us here in just a second. China has also got a big war on faith. And how exactly are they warring on faith? And he's going to explain as the president just landed in Beijing. All that coming up in just a second. Stand by.

0: All right, let me tell you about American Financing. Don't wake up one morning and say, wow, today is a great day. I want to refinance my house. Nobody does that. Nobody does that. Usually it happens because life is getting really expensive in ways that you didn't expect. And so maybe today, after many, many months of you going, she's like, what are we going to do? What are we going to do? The credit card balances are getting out of control. 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Interest rates on the cards are hitting insane levels. 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
2: News, I'm Tom Graham. President Trump says he will ask Chinese leader Xi Jinping to open up his country. Trade is expected to be a big part of the two leaders' summit in Beijing.
3: For years leading up to this summit, President Trump has put tremendous economic pressure on China. Now he believes that economic pressure is about to pay off.
2: Fox's Peter Ducey in Beijing. A Utah mother who published a children's book about grief after the death of her husband and was later found guilty of killing him. It's a life sentence for his murder. Corey Richens at today's sentencing hearing.
4: I'm not perfect. I have succeeded and I have failed. As a person, as a wife, as a parent, we all do. I have done plenty of things I am not proud of.
2: She laced her husband's cocktail with fentanyl, killing him. 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
6: There's plenty of weather to watch out for starting right about this time of year. National Weather Service meteorologist Dave Bargenbrook says specifically thunderstorms.
7: Typically we see on a given summer day, we'll see showers and thunderstorms first develop over the mountains late morning or noontime, and then roll out onto the plains, the I-25 corridor, including Denver metro area, during the afternoon hours.
6: The entire front range is also prone to seeing hailstorms. The city and county of Denver being served with a notice of claim on behalf of passengers on board a Frontier flight that struck a man who was committing suicide on Friday night at DIA. Ramos Law aviation attorney Joseph LaRusso says the city is being asked to drop their immunity against lawsuits.
8: DIA is owned by the city of Denver, and so they benefit from something called the Colorado Governmental Immunity Act, or CGIA, and that provides them immunity from cases like this, from lawsuits like this, from general tort and negligence cases.
6: 12 people have minor injuries. That's the latest. I'm Carrie Mack.
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23: Just before midnight on Saturday, February 19th, 2005, Danielle Imbo and her friend Richard Patron left a crowded Philadelphia bar. The two 30-somethings planned to walk to Richard's truck and drive home, but they never made it.
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23: Those same questions frustrated law enforcement. The FBI called it murder for hire.
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23: What happened to Danielle and Richard?
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0: Welcome to the Glenn Beck program. We're talking about China this hour. I'm going to get to some of the other things that are going on. The king just spoke here in Parliament. I'm in London this week. He just spoke in Parliament. He said some really, I think, very disturbing things about global warming and also digital ID. It is coming strong here in England. We'll get into that here in a minute. I'm reading a couple of books on China right now, and one of them kind of goes into how we just don't understand China at all, because they've never had any religion, they've never had any emperor at any time that has been about human individual rights. Never. So it's not even part of their, as Melissa just said, not even part of their vocabulary to have these rights. And there is, President Xi is not a good guy. Not a good guy. And there is real persecution going on. And I have to tell you, I lived in New York for a while, and I would pass these people who are on the streets, the full-on gong people, and I'd pass them and I'd see these horrible things that they were saying, and I never stopped to really listen. And I feel horrible now, because now I'm beginning to understand what the hell is going on in China. And it's Christians, it's Buddhists, it's Muslims, full-on gong, and anybody who wants to be religious. And they are now passing out Bibles that change everything. They were replacing, just as they did in fascist Germany under Nazis, replace the pictures of Christ on any altars with the picture of their dear leader. And one of the guys who really knows this is a former international religious freedom ambassador and former governor of Kansas, Samuel Brownback. Sam just put out a new book called China's War on Faith, because they are waging a war on faith, and every American needs to understand that. China is not our friend in any way. Sam, welcome to the program. How are you, sir?
1: I'm good, Glenn, and thank you for taking this topic on and being willing to talk about it. I think it's just so critical, and I think we have just a real lack of understanding of what this is and how significant it is that's going on.
0: Sam, I have to tell you, I think that we are, we're in a spiritual battle. We are not battling, not battling flesh and bone. We are not even battling, Republican, Democrat. There is a spiritual darkness. This is a spiritual battle on so many fronts. So tell me about how China is waging this war on faith.
1: Well, really, that's the cover of the book. It's a big dragon with strings controlling people underneath it is on the cover of the book, showcasing this war that China has with faith. You know, one of the guys that's that we feature in the book is Peter Hsu. He was considered at the time and one of the original house church leaders, the Billy Graham of China. He's here with us in Washington with the book rollout. And he said yesterday that China has been biding their time until they got strong, but now they are revealing their inner darkness. And we must restrain this power of darkness. That's Peter Hsu saying that. And I think that's what you're starting to see. They are strong now, but this is all, they're at war with God. They are at war with all faith. They can't tolerate any power that's higher than the government's. They will not tolerate it. They will suppress it. They will kill you. They will put you in prison. The arrest of Christian pastors now is the highest, I would argue, since Mao. And that's what Xi Jinping is doing now. And it's out of control. They want to control the place. They want to control other authoritarian regimes. And so they share their technology and ability to do it. It is a direct confrontation to the Western civilization system that's built on the Judeo-Christian ethic of human dignity based on the individual created in the image of God.
0: So give me examples of what they're doing that people don't know in China. Start there.
1: Well, most people don't know about the forced organ harvesting that you witnessed that the Falun Gong members would talk about. But they will, if you're an opponent of the regime, they take your blood type, They want to know who, what type of blood, what type of body you have. And then at their desired time, they will kill you and harvest the organs. Kidneys, livers, eyes. I did the foreword for a book just recently out on killed to order, where these would be situated on a timing basis. And you know, this is so, Glenn, this is so diabolical and evil. It's hard for you or me to imagine a government even thinking of something like this. And yet they do it. And if China were, and they denied, of course, and everything. Actually, for a while, they didn't. They said, well, yeah, we did for those that were having capital punishment. We thought this would be a good utilitarian thing to do, to go ahead and harvest the organs. But we don't do it anymore. Well, they do still do it. And they do it to Falun Gong members. They do it to Muslim Uyghurs. Who all knows who else that they do it to? And that's something I don't think people can fathom, the evil of this regime. This is an evil regime, and they have killed more people. The Chinese Communist Party has killed more of their own people than any other regime in the history of mankind. Let that one sink in.
0: If you count the forced abortions, the number is as many as 500 million.
1: Yes, and I'm not even counting the forced abortions in the statement I made. And then at the current time, they've got three genocides going on now as we speak. The Muslim Uyghurs that we had declared as a government at the end of the first Trump administration, the Tibetan Buddhist that they've gone at hammer and tong for decades now and doing a cultural genocide, but they've wiped out many people. And of course, the Dalai Lama cannot return to his own home area, and the Chinese government wants to appoint his successor. And then Falun Gong, who they literally have decimated. And I think they fear the Falun Gong more than any religion, because it's an indigenous Eastern religion. It's what grandma used to practice. And when they let it loose for 7 years in China, where they said, okay, we'll let you guys practice this, it went from 0 to 90 million adherents in 7 years.
0: Oh my gosh.
1: And it freaked the Chinese government out. And they said, these guys are dangerous. And they went after them to annihilate them, which is the definition of genocide, where you're trying to eliminate a whole group of people.
0: So, Sam, you've talked to the president about all of this stuff. He knows. What are you hoping when he sits down with Xi Jinping this week? What are you hoping we can get out of this?
1: Glenn, I think really both sides right now just want to calm the waters for a little bit and get the temperature down. I am not expecting much. I really hope he does get, like, Pastor Ezra Jin out of jail, Jimmy Lai. There's 9 Catholic bishops that are detained, arrested. I would hope they would release them. I'm not expecting that, honestly. I just think really this meeting right now is just trying to about cool the waters down. But I think when they raise Taiwan, which is a no-go for us, we should raise religious freedom with them, which is a no-go for them. And just say, okay, you're gonna throw one out there that we don't like, fine. We're going to throw one out there you don't like, because they fear religious freedom more than they fear our aircraft carriers or our nuclear weapons.
0: This is their
1: Achilles heel, and we should go right at them. Same way Ronald Reagan did. At the Soviet Union, he traveled America talking about the godless commies before he was president and citing the Jewish refuseniks. And it undermined the regime, its authority, and its legitimacy. And that's what we need to do with the CCP.
0: How are the underground churches in China? Are they still growing? They were growing, but then they got cracked down on them hard. Are they still growing?
1: Nobody really knows, but over the last few years, most people have been citing the fastest growing Christian churches in the world have been the last couple years, last 5 years, in, get this, China and Iran, where the persecution is the greatest. But then that's where the faith grows the most, is when it's under pressure and duress. I used to say, if people actually understood Christianity, they wouldn't oppress it and suppress it. They would subsidize it. if you want to really kill Christianity, subsidize it. It really grows best under pressure.
0: I will tell you, I've talked to people who have escaped China, who were in prison in China for their faith, and their faith is enormous. But one of them has told me, you know what we're all praying for in China? All the Christians are praying. What? They're praying that the United States is going to fall into really hard times. And I was like, why would you pray for that? And they're like, because you might remember who you are, and you'll stand up again, and you'll start serving God, because we need your help. I mean, that's pretty amazing. Pretty amazing.
1: That
0: it says
1: is
0: an awful
1: amazing.
0: Lot.
1: Yeah, it really does. The ones I've met, and many of them have been in jail multiple times, and they call it Chinese seminary. It's just their faith is so beautiful, and it's purified, and there's a joy and a peace about them that you look at and you go, okay, that's the real deal. I've seen it. You've been with Jesus. I can see it.
0: Sam, I'm in London this week. Last question for the last couple of minutes. But I'm in London, and there is a real problem with freedom of speech here. And, you know, the keeper of the flame, the keeper of the protector of the faith, you know, doesn't seem to be the strongest, you know, keeper of the faith here. How concerned are you on freedom of speech and where this is going with Christians in the UK?
1: I'm really concerned, so much so and where it was headed in the U.S. really before President Trump came in. I got debanked the group I helped form, National Committee for Religious Freedom. I mean, how more American can you be than that? And we got debanked, but there was this effort in the West to suffocate faith and the principles, the natural law principles that faith generally is around, and from coming into society because they weren't seen as the current cultural norms. They were against what people wanted to do. And look, faith has always stood against things that are trending the wrong way or evil in nature. And it's always been this voice against that, and people want to silence that voice by debanking, deplatforming, and you see it more aggressively in Europe than we had seen it in the United States. But I've been deeply concerned about that. That suffocation move is what I call it. It's not, they're not going to really throw you in jail, mm-hmm. though they are in some places, but most of it's just about taking the insurance away from crisis pregnancy centers so that their board of directors don't have any coverage. And so people go, I don't know that I want to go on there for that. I'll be out there with you. I'll contribute, but I'm not going to lead if I'm putting Correct. Everything else on the line. So that's really Correct. The effort in the West, and we've got to push back against and stand up against.
0: Sam, thank you so much. Thanks for all your work over the years, and thank you for this new book, China's War on Faith by Sam Brownback. It is out now wherever you get your books. In it, he talks about the high tech, the digital authoritarianism that China is now pushing out over in 80 countries. He calls them sinister new technologies. Also, the campaigns on physical torture and imprisonment of people on faith. These are all things that you need to know if you want to prepare for the world that we are entering in, and you want to be well-informed so nothing's slipping by you, you see the enemy in front of us. It's not just China. This is all over the world. Start here, China's War on Faith by Sam Brownback. Thanks, Sam. Appreciate it. Back in just a minute.
1: Thank you, Glenn.
0: You bet. All right, let me tell you about Relief Factor. You get up one day, you go to the kitchen, you get some breakfast, and all of a sudden you realize, wait a minute, I didn't once go, ow. 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That's the way it used to be. And then I got a lot of pain in my life. And I have really bad back pain. But I had crippling pain beyond my back that was... I mean, I thought it was done. I thought it was done. I couldn't write. I could barely use my hands. 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
3: You know, we've been talking about the attack on religion here in the last few, especially coming from China, but there is another attack. And, you know, it's strange. Even atheists understand this one. Over the weekend, Winston Marshall had on his podcast, Sam Harris. I want you to listen to what he said about how the left is being manipulated by Islamists. Listen.
10: The left has been successfully manipulated by Islamists and apologists for Islamists. In certain cases, this is a knowing alliance, and in certain cases, just frank manipulation, and people on the left are morally confused. You know, I don't think someone like Hassan Piker is confused. I think he knows exactly what sort of alliance he has, and I think that's true of Mamdani, too.
11: Do you think Mamdani is an Islamist?
10: Certainly an apologist for Islamists. The fact that he can't quite figure out what's wrong with the phrase globalize the intifada, and that the worst he'll say of it is that he doesn't use that language, nor does he encourage it, but he's not going to condemn it. He's a proud DSA member. You know, they were out on October 8th supporting Hamas. There's just no way that should be possible.
11: Yeah.
10: And there's no way that anyone who's got that level of callousness and confusion, confusion being charitable, should be running a major American city, right? Much less being the poster boy for the future of Democratic politics. Mm-hmm. So, I mean, there's something very sinister about the way Islamists have spread their ideology through the West and targeted liberals.
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15: This is a Fox News alert. The high-stakes meeting about to start. I'm Lee Silasera. President Trump and China's President Xi Jinping set to sit down, and the independence of Taiwan a likely topic.
16: There are several issues that are sort of looming large in the background. You've got China really wants to extract some language from the U.S. that would help them with Taiwan. They really are looking for us to say the U.S. Opposes Taiwan independence rather than the U.S. does not support. Turn that to a more active word. There's no indication that the U.S. is going to change its position relative to Taiwan, but that's going to be something that Xi maybe tries to dangle as the president tries to create some motion on the Iran war.
15: Fox's Jackie Heinrich in Beijing. Secretary of State Marco Rubio says the trip is already successful because it's a face-to-face sit-down.
17: You know, one thing is to exchange phone calls, and another thing is to put out messages and press releases and statements. But when the leaders are actually engaging personally, not just the president to president, but me with their foreign minister and Pete Hegseth with their defense minister and so forth, it creates channels of communication that can prove valuable.
15: On Fox's Hannity, some people who live in Miami suing over President Trump's planned presidential library after he suggested it could double as a luxury hotel.
18: The lawsuit challenges the state's transfer of nearly 3 acres of prime downtown waterfront land, reportedly worth more than $300 million, for just $10. Plaintiffs argue the deal is unconstitutional and illegally enriches the president at the expense of college students and the surrounding community.
15: Fox's Carmen Roberts. The Senate's confirmed Kevin Warsh as the next chairman of the Federal Reserve. His nomination faced uncertainty after Republican Tom Tillis threatened to block it while the Justice Department investigated current chair Jerome Powell. That investigation was dropped last month. 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
15: And a Fox News alert. President Trump's motorcade has arrived at the Great Hall of the People in Beijing, China, to begin his meeting with President Xi Jinping. A new trial for Alec Murdoch for the killing his wife and son, the once prominent attorney, was granted a new trial after a judge ruled the actions of a court clerk who was later convicted of obstruction may have influenced the jury.
31: Obviously, we have 90 days to determine whether or not we want to seek an appeal on this, but during that time, we're going to evaluate all courses of action.
15: State Attorney General Alan Wilson, a new trial date has not been set. Murdoch was sentenced to life in 2023. He will not be released because he has been convicted of other crimes, including financial fraud. Tennessee House Democrats are punished over protests during a redistricting vote.
32: Tennessee's Republican House Speaker Cameron Sexton says Democrats are removed from House committees and subcommittees until further notice. Sexton says the punishment is for disrupting proceedings during last week's special session to approve a new, more Republican-friendly congressional map. He cites specific examples like interlocking arms and blocking aisles on the House floor, using prohibited props and noisemakers, and instigating and encouraging disruptions in coordination with paid protesters and attendees. There's 75 Republicans and 24 Democrats in the Tennessee House. Minority Leader Karen Camper says in a statement, "I'll be honest, at this point they can do whatever they want. They've abused the supermajority over and over again, changing the rules whenever it benefits them and punishing anyone who dares to challenge them." Chris Foster, Fox News.
15: The Corleone family returns. Decades after the last Godfather movie and more than 10 years since the last Godfather novel, the story of the crime family has a new chapter. Random House tells the Associated Press it acquired a Godfather novel authorized by the estate of author Mario Puzo and written by best-selling author Adriana Trignani. The book, to be called Connie, which was the sister of Michael Corleone, is scheduled for release in the fall of 2027. I'm Lee Silicera. This is Fox News.
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1: Glenn Beck is on.
2: Hello, America. Welcome to the Glenn Beck Program, live from London. I'm bringing in Winston Marshall. He is the host of his own podcast, The Winston Marshall Show. You might remember him a long time ago for getting kicked out of Mumford & Sons. I think that kind of woke you up in a way, didn't it?
3: Well, technically I quit, Glenn. You are right that I was on the wrong side of the woke mob.
2: Right.
3: 5 years ago. Right at this time of the year, and

0: just spoke here, and I think said some terrifying things, quite honestly, talking about you know, modernizing the entire world while he's wearing stuff from the 1400s. Looked ridiculous talking about the modern world in a crown, but maybe that's just me. We'll talk to Winston here in just a second. 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It's always good to see you.
1: Glenn, it's great to see you. Yeah. And thanks for having me on your great show. I'm excited to talk to you.
0: Thank you. So, the king.
1: Well, I have to warn you, I am a monarchist.
0: Yeah, I know you are. And, And there's still hope for you. There's still hope for you.
1: See, you Americans, I understand. I understand that sort of your sense of conservatism is actually built on rebellion and against the monarchy. But you've got to understand, for us, our liberties are protected by the monarchy.
0: Are they?
1: Yes.
2: Yeah. I saw what he was talking about. Yeah.
1: There's been about 300 years since the monarchy ever actually intervened to protect anyone. But
0: right.
1: Nevertheless, our tradition is that balance of king. Technically, it's monarch aristocracy represented by the peers, although that's changed under Starmer, and then the commons represented by the people. And we are governed by the people.
0: Got news for you. None of that's working for you right now. You look how the people are voting. Starmer going to leave?
1: Starmer, it looks like, I don't know how he's pulled this off, because a day ago I thought that was it, he's finished. I think he's going to last it. And part of the reason is because there is no talent in the Labour Party to replace him. The best option is Wes Streeting. Frankly, if he's that guy.
0: I listened to the BBC yesterday, and they were talking about him as if there's nothing to see here. These elections, they don't mean anything. We've seen this before. And I'm like, what are you people talking about? People are clear on this.
1: Yeah, well, the BBC are completely soaked up in the same ideology as the Uniparty, as the Labour Party, and frankly, as the Conservative Party has been for the last 15 years. Remember with Keir Starmer, although he won with something like 35% of the vote, he actually had 20% of the electorate. So 4 out of 5 people in Britain who could vote 2 years ago, the 2024 election, did not vote for Keir Starmer.
0: That's crazy.
1: Think about that. Even Kamala Harris had something like 48%, right? Yeah. But we are living in what America would be if Kamala had won.
0: And we are. And so is Canada, and so is much of Europe. I mean, I think we change everything once all of us who are fighting for personal liberties and common sense, I think once we all understand, wait a minute, this isn't about Keir Starmer. This is not about Donald Trump. This isn't about, any of the politics that every country is making about. They're making it about local politics. The elites are saying it's these people that are the problem. No. This is the people against an elitist government all over the Western world that has decided exactly how we're all going to live. And when the people in Germany understand and the people in England understand the Germans are getting the same thing, we're getting the same thing, then all of a sudden we start to have real allies. Then you have the population of every country going, wait a minute, we're in this together.
1: Yes, you're absolutely right. We're seeing the revolt of the people against the post-war elite. And you spelled it out beautifully in your book, actually, about the WEF.
0: Yeah.
1: And it's precisely that ideology that has been the big fight. Now, in America, of course, with Trump, many of those battles are being won. But in Europe here, it's not all to play for, because I think the people are

0: going to win eventually, but it's the last gasps of that elite, which is why actually Starmer has trying to pivot and create new enemies. So your colleagues have been banned from coming to Britain. You slipped through.
1: I don't know how I slipped through.
0: Yeah, it's kind of remarkable. It's probably because you're a much bigger threat, because if they went for you, that would actually have political ramifications in the US.
1: Maybe.
0: I suspect that's right. But there's two other Americans who have been banned. A Belgian has been banned, a politician.
1: Mm-hmm.
0: Polish politician, member of the European Parliament.
1: Mm-hmm.
0: What Starmer's tried to do, and this is how he's saving himself here, is he's trying to create bogeymen. He's saying, okay, Tommy Robinson and this march that's happening, the far right, I'm not the enemy.
1: They are.
0: They're the enemy. And if we can focus the attention on here, it's the same reason why he banned Kanye West from coming over for anti-Semitism, whilst not actually doing anything about anti-Semitism, not
1: correct,
0: actually calling out the problem, which is Islam, that's where it's coming from. And by the way, under Starmer, it's now the worst anti-Semitism we've had since Jews were allowed back into the country by Oliver Cromwell in the 1650s. So we're talking 370 years. Only once in that period has a Jew been killed for being a Jew. That was in the 1960s by someone on the far right. We've had two Jews killed at the end of last year by a man whose first name was Jihad. And in the last month, we've had various synagogues bombed. We had two Jews stabbed in the neck in London. This is happening, and it's coming from a very specific place. What Starmer can't, but he can't possibly say that, because he needs that Muslim voter base. So he's pivoting away. He's saying people like Tommy Robinson, they're the real enemy. People like the trying to come into Europe, they're the real villains here, and that's how we need to.
1: So are they that stupid, though? I mean, because you know how the left and the Islamist were the ones behind the revolution in Iran. And you know what happened to anybody who wasn't an Islamist. Mm-hmm. All of the Marxists, they were all killed or tortured or, you know, disappeared. It's not going to work out well. The king keeps playing footsie with these people. And I'm like, they're not going to embrace you.
0: Do you think the king's playing footsie with them?
1: King Chuck?
0: Yeah.
1: Yeah,
0: okay, look, I've got to address this, actually, okay, right? Because there's a popular rumor online that the king is a Muslim, actually.
1: And that, no, I don't believe that.
0: You don't believe that?
1: No.
0: But people think he's kowtowing to them. Now, one thing to remember about the king is, firstly, he is a Christian. But secondly, okay, is he not a Christian?
1: I'm sure he is.
0: Okay, yeah. Well, he's
1: practicing, I don't know.
0: He's the sovereign, the head of state of several countries around the world.
1: Right.
0: And some of those countries are Muslim-majority countries. So he is the sovereign of large populations of Muslims around the world. So he's in this very difficult position where he's head of the English Christian Church.
1: I've never had a guest defend the king of England, but you're first. It's great to hear it. It's refreshing, kind of.
0: Well,
1: who says I'm not open to hear other opinions?
0: There you go. Oh, dear. I hate it when I come off woke on all of these shows, because I'm not woke. This always happens when I speak to Americans conservative. I really do not like what His Majesty has said about some of this environment, green ideology stuff,
1: yeah.
0: And I don't like the direction he's going there. I don't like it when these guys get in this domain of people get involved in politics. I think that is for the people and for the commons. But nevertheless, he's in a difficult position where he's got to be the representative, not just of England and of Great Britain, but also the Commonwealth and other realms around the world, and they're not Christians. So he's got to get that balance right. And that's a tricky
1: one. He's the head of the Church of England, though.
0: That's correct, but it's a difficult balancing act.
1: Yeah, right. I can see your point on that. Let's talk about his digital ID.
0: Yeah, I'm very displeased about this.
1: Yeah.
0: This is being... Now, just to be clear, so what he's reading out is being given to him by Number 10, being given to him by the Prime Minister, Keir Starmer. So he doesn't really have a say. He could, if he wanted to, object to things that are going on. The last time that happened, I think, was literally over 300 years ago. So they don't object.
1: Mm-hmm.
0: The digital ID aspect, this is something I've been covering a lot on my show. It is a system that Tony Blair tried to bring in when he was Prime Minister back in the late 90s. And they've also incorporated it into tax now. So I've run several businesses. I now have to sign up to this stuff. It's very difficult for me to resist and continue running my

0: elite.
1: It's funny because in America, people look at Nigel Farage and say, I think, did he sell out? He's starting to get a little weak on...
0: Yeah, I think that, so this is a very online thing, and it's quite curious, actually. If you think about the council elections that we've just had around the country, where Reform, his party, formerly called the Brexit Party, just completely dominated.
1: Annihilated.
0: Even the Green Party, who didn't perform as well, and the Green Party are a far left, Leninist, you know, unapologetic communist group with an Islamo faction to them. Even they didn't do as well as projected, but Nigel's Reform Party did much better. And I think that possibly because this is online, people have forgotten how he's endeared himself to so much of the public and why he's so popular here on the ground. And partly that's because he's made tremendous self-sacrifice. People say he's sold out. This is a guy in the early 90s who left the Conservative Party because they sold out and did and signed up for the EU. That was with the Maastricht Treaty, and that's where even the Tories became the establishment. They became the globalist elite in that sense. They signed up to that ideology, rather, would be a more accurate way of saying it. He said, you know what, no. And that's, by the way, at the detriment of his own career. So he spent his whole life, in his professional life, outside of that bubble. He then has been calling out illegal immigration at tremendous self-cost. And by that I mean he's been a bogeyman. In the same way that the media, they will do pictures of Trump with like a Hitler mustache, and they say Hitler. They've been doing that to Nigel for decades.
1: Yeah.
0: It's been a huge personal cost and social cost, and yet he was right. He was right to say that we've been invaded and that masses of people coming in at the detriment of the country. And there are a few other characters who have been doing it. Seeing as you're speaking at Tommy Robinson's march, it's worth noting that he has been brilliant calling out the grooming gangs for decades before other people. Now, Nigel is getting this flak, and it's very strange for me to see this because he is someone who actually has really got the credentials against the elite in a way that few people do.
1: I have to tell you, I like him, and I like Tommy, but I'm not from England, so I don't know. You know, I follow it, you know, passing, and I know I trust my gut, and I'm pretty, you know, pretty good on my gut. But I don't know. I mean, I like Nigel. I don't see anybody else. I mean, to be able to fight this, you have to. You're going to be called Hitler always. To fight this, you have to be outspoken, you have to be tough, and you have to be tough-skinned. I mean, Donald Trump is I think he's the only one that could have lasted in America.
0: Yes.
1: He's the only one that could have put up with all of this and still fought back and won.
0: Yeah, I think America needed a bull like him.
1: Yeah.
0: Someone that could actually would thrive off the attacks. And because no other individual, because if you think of every single attack from the beginning, Russia hoax, all of this, all the way through, when he was out, they were trying to get him in the 4-year period. They've just been relelessly. I just don't know another human being who could have done
1: that. I have to tell you, excuse the audience, excuse me for telling the story again, but a Brit needs to hear this. I talked to the president privately, and I said, what was going through your mind when you were laying on the ground and Butler and Secret Service were on top of you and you're bleeding?
0: 3 times they've tried to kill him.
1: Right, okay. He's on the ground. He's bleeding. He knows he's been shot. He can hear the other gunshots. He knows it's chaos around him. They're going to try to kill him. Do you know what he told me? I said, what were you thinking at the time? Get up. Get up. You're not afraid of these people. You want to be the president of the United States. Represent the United States. We're not afraid. Exactly. Holy cow.
0: Yeah.
1: And you can't fake that. At that moment, that's why he stood up and fight.
0: Yes, true leadership.
1: He was representing the United States. We are not going to bow down to this kind of stuff.
0: Yeah, absolutely. True leadership. And, and that every nation I needs that kind of thing, particularly the West needs it. And I'm very grateful the American has showed leadership where European leaders and elites have really failed. And they're actually pivoting away. I know you've been talking about China. They're going the wrong direction.
1: I think if Trump loses in 2028, well, Trump's not going to run, but if we don't have somebody like Trump, and if we lose Congress and the Senate, and we lose this vision that he's working on, I think we turn right back to where you are today. We turn on a dime.
0: There's going to be a struggle now. This is not easy. This is going to be a fight, really, for the rest of our lives. I don't think that the elites are going to go out with outlast breath.
1: He said, he told me at one point, I need 12 years. Not me, he said, but to fix this, he said, I need my 4 years, and we have to have two people or two terms following me that are on the same path. He said, I think we can kill it in 12 years. but we can't in four.
0: Well, Rubio.

0: has been extremely promising.
1: He's amazing.
0: I'm incredibly impressed by the guy, and I hope that he's your future guy. If I can pull up one thing we've just skirted past.
1: Okay, hold on. Take a one-minute break, and then we'll come back. All right, let me tell you, our sponsor quickly is Mercury One. This is my charity, and I tell you, we do everything we can to help when there is trouble on the ground, but we are also building a museum right now. We haven't really announced it. Subtly we have, quietly. We broke ground in Texas, but it's game-changing. And we want you to be a part of restoring the human spirit. And that means being there first on the ground and last to leave when there is a hurricane or a flood or fire or whatever it is. We are still building houses for people who lost their home in the last hurricane, or in Texas in the horrible, horrible flood, or the fires in California, still there. I mean, can't really help there, but we're still there, unfortunately. Also in Hawaii, we are the last to leave, first in and last to leave. Join us, will you? 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
1: Winston Marshall, go ahead.
0: Hi, Glenn. Right, yeah, I just wanted to pick up on one thing you said, which is that you said that people are worried that Nigel is selling out.
1: Yeah. And I've just heard that from people.
0: Yeah, okay. So what I think has happened is that people are not so happy that there have been several Conservative Party members, Tories, who have joined Reform. And most notably, it's Suella Braverman, who, by the way, when she was in the Conservative Party, was calling out the problems of multiculturalism and the diversity delusion at tremendous cost to herself. There's others like Robert Jenrick, who maybe had been early part of the problem, but although he'd been converted away from that along the way. The problem that the British right now has is you have two major parties, Reform obviously way ahead in the polls, the Conservative establishment, who are still at something like 15%, maybe 20%. And then you have the Insurgent Restore Party, who are predominantly online, but represent, even if they only represent 4 or 5%, that is a significant threat to even the whole right winning. And it could let in a left-wing coalition of some sort. It's yet to be seen. But the problem is that to defeat the establishment, you need people who understand the establishment.
1: Yes.
0: If Reform were to reject anyone involved with any experience in politics, then they were to get to power, they wouldn't know as much as they would if they have these two or three key individuals who can be precise and say, no, that's the problem, there's the problem, here's a problem, this is how we get
1: it. And as long as you're doing that strategically and knowingly, you know who you're... I mean, Donald Trump put people in who were saying those kinds of things in the first term.
0: Yes.
1: And they stabbed him in the back.
0: Correct.
1: The second term, he... And I would imagine Nigel is smart enough to know who the good guys are and who the bad guys are.
0: Yes.
1: Because then Trump came back with a real team that was really on the same page.
0: Yes.
1: And knew where all the bodies were buried. And look at the difference. Yeah.
0: Well, look at Marco Rubio. We've been flattering him. This guy represented the neocon of yesteryear.
1: I know.
0: And now he's become kind of the hero of the moment.
1: I know. His tracksuit going to China.
0: Oh, I love it.
1: It's a little great. All right, more in just a second. Stand by.

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2: Tom Rigotti, President Trump touched down in China Wednesday, and there are indications tariffs, trade, and investment are his top priorities in his meeting tonight with President Xi Jinping. Fox's Peter Ducey is in Beijing.
3: Chinese and American flags wave as President Trump walks a red carpet on the tarmac at Peking International Airport. Just behind him on the stairs down Air Force One, two of the world's biggest CEOs, Elon Musk and NVIDIA's Jensen Huang.
2: Some folks in Miami have filed a lawsuit over President Trump's planned presidential library.
4: A project, critics say, looks more like a luxury real estate deal. The lawsuit challenges the state's transfer of nearly 3 acres of prime downtown waterfront land, reportedly worth more than $300 million, for just $10.
2: That's Fox's Carmen Roberts. 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
6: A shelter-in-place order has been lifted in Parker after a gas leak. A vehicle jumped the curb and struck an XL shed near Chambers and Main Street.
7: There was natural gas fumes, like you can hear it, it's pouring into the sky. I was just over there. Like, it's loud and you can see the fumes just pouring out of the shed.
6: South Metro Fire says the leak has been stopped, though a lingering gas smell may be present in the area. And a student at Overland High School in Aurora has been arrested after allegedly being found with a loaded gun. APD says a 16-year-old was spotted with a gun in the hallway of the school. The school was placed on lockdown, but this student tells Fox 31 she wasn't sure what was happening.
8: We didn't really get any information during the time. All we did was just on our phones. Like, we were confused until, like, we saw people's, like, Instagram and saying that someone brought a gun. So, on our part, we were, like, really, like, left out.
6: That's the latest. I'm Carrie Mack.
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0: Hey, this is Jamie Loftus, and this is my new weekly show, 16th Minute of Fame, the podcast where every episode I take a closer look at an internet character of the day. Who were they? What made them so notorious? How did the internet, or sometimes the algorithm, choose them? And what does a person do when they're suddenly confronted with more attention than the human psyche can handle? Take The Dress, a story that went uber viral in early 2015 in spite of being, well, kind of a boring optical illusion. A mother of the bride in Scotland took a picture of a dress she was thinking about wearing to her daughter's wedding. But she saw the dress as blue about wearing to her daughter's wedding. But she saw the dress as blue with black lace, and her daughter saw it as white with gold lace. One BuzzFeed post later, every single person on the internet was talking about the dress. But to me, the dress is a story about the last couple of months when the internet was still sort of fun. It was shortly before the stories that spread across the internet stopped being driven by exploited millennials with useless arts degrees and started being decided by algorithms hell-bent on growing internet usership at all costs. And on a long enough timeline, the story of the dress is one entangled with abuse and media exploitation. Internet history is a tricky thing to be invested in. It feels like every time a Bad with Business billionaire buys up another platform, history starts being erased. With the team at Cool Zone Media, we're taking these characters' 16th minute of fame to see what their moment meant to them and what it says about us.
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0: Welcome to the Glenn Beck program. We're talking to Winston Marshall, who has his own podcast. It's great, from England. And we're talking about the things that are going on in England and how it's happening all over the Western world, and it is coming to America, and it's coming with a vengeance if we don't retain the White House in 28. We're in real deep trouble. I want to ask you, I'm here for Tommy Robinson's march. And Keir Starmer said, Tommy Robinson's large-scale march on Saturday is, quote, designed to confront and intimidate the diverse city of London.
1: Yes.
0: What does he mean by that?
1: This is a classic progressive catchphrase or a word used to sort of virtue signal, diversity, because for them, diversity is the greatest strength.
0: Strength, sir God.
1: Yeah, I mean, actually, I happen to believe unity is the greatest strength. And the problem they've got is that since the end of the war, we've had this mass migration. Before the war, we'd been a pretty homogenous society for since King Alfred, basically, with a couple of periods, maybe the Normans, the Huguenots, a few thousand Huguenots came over, and we had our problems with the Scandinavians, and I'm referring to the Vikings. Again, that's 1,000 years ago.
0: But I love this country. You know, we had a problem with the Vikings, but that's a different story.
2: Okay, whatever.
1: We don't forget, you see.
2: I know.
1: We have long memories. But since the end of the war, and particularly since Tony Blair, we've had mass migration. We have migration on a scale that puts the two millennia before to embarrass me. At the moment, millions of foreign-born. In fact,
0: which isn't a problem if they wanted to be English, if they wanted to be a part of the kingdom.
1: Even if they wanted to be English, it's totally clear that on the scale that it's happened, they could be. So when it started happening in the 40s, 50s, right? Because it really starts in 1947 with Windrush from the Caribbean, but then we also have Eastern European, and then slowly South Asian immigration. But it happened at a scale that individual families would end up on a street with a whole English or British street, and they'd have to, if they wanted to live, integrate. Now, when you have it where it's gross numbers are over a million, I mean, the peak under Rishi Sunak is 1.2, 1.3 million, they're coming in, they don't need to learn the language because they just, the whole village is up and
0: But here's the problem, because we survived that. We had...

0: Irish coming in, and they lived in an Irish community, and we had the Italians. They lived in their Italian community. The difference was my wife's grandfather, his name was Christopher Columbus. His brother was called America. His first name. Yes. Because they were first here. They were the first born in America. Okay. They wanted to be Americans. So they could live in that community, but they still had pride and love of country, where I'm not so sure that's happening.
1: Well, let's use the American example, seeing as you brought it up. You will remember that at the turn of the 20th century.
0: Yes.
1: There is actually a lot of problems, particularly with Italians, Irish, and Jews, because that's where those were the big thing coming in. And what happened, what the Americans did, was, I forget what year in the 20s it was, but up until the 60s, net zero immigration.
0: Yes.
1: They blocked all immigration, which meant, and that's, by the way, that's 40 years, that's two or three generations.
0: Yes.
1: They said for that period of time, no more immigration, which allowed that huge end of the 19th century
0: to become American, to integrate.
1: It takes two or three generations.
0: I agree.
1: And that's what we need to happen now. So there's big conversations about deportations, and illegals should absolutely be deported. But we've had this mass migration. We need a complete net zero, a stop, maybe even net negative.
0: Yes.
1: To allow those who are here.
0: And to find those who want Sharia law. I mean, Sharia law is poison. It is poison.
1: Yes. So the problem with Sharia law is that we've got something like 85 Sharia courts, and we've known this for over 10 years now, probably many more, maybe double, maybe three or four times more, considering the Muslim population. Now, the woke or the progressives will come back and say, well, there are Jewish courts. Here's the difference. The Jewish courts are subject to the arbitration. Is it the Arbitration Act? It's the 1996 Arbitration Act, I believe that's right, which means that they have to stick with legal English civil law.
0: Correct.
1: That is not... Now, there are some Muslim courts that do that, and then there's a whole bunch of informal ones that don't. Likely in the hundreds, many hundreds, possibly. And that means that they have de facto their own legal system. Now, why this is important, actually, seeing as I brought up King Alfred, I'll bring him up again. The way...
0: I know who he is. Go ahead.
1: Well, King Alfred's very... you know who King Alfred is.
0: Sure.
1: He's very important for the Americans, because the American project is an English project, in my humble opinion.
0: No, it is.
1: You won't like
0: it
1: hearing
0: is.
1: That.
0: It is.
1: But we're cousins.
0: No, it is.
1: And that starts with King Alfred. Mm-hmm. And the way he unites everyone on this island is he does it with four things. He gives us a common language. He says English is the language, because back then we had many, many languages, including Latin, Celt, and all these other ones. He said you've got a common history, and he translated some key pieces of work so that everyone had access to it. And he said that you have a common law, and that's another really key aspect to it. There was one law for the whole land. That law would, you know, Americans love talking about Magna Carta, 1215. Actually, it starts with King Alfred and his Dombok. His Dombok, he publishes the first law for all Englishmen. And that is the legal beginning of what would become the American legal system. And it actually starts with the Ten Commandments. And this is another interesting part, because a lot of people who now on the, I guess, maybe hard right say, it's not a Judeo-Christian country, it's a Christian country. I'm sorry, it starts with the Ten Commandments, the Mosaic law.
0: Yep.
1: So that's a very key part of it. Even if the term Judeo-Christian is a modern term, the fact that the Judeo system
0: starts with the Old Testament.
1: It literally starts with the Old Testament. And also, of course, Jesus was a Jew. But let's not digress too much. But the point of King Alfred is that he united this people. It was a project. It was not then yet an ethnos. He created an ethnos by having these binding factors. And there's another thing people say about America, it's just an idea. No, it's not just an idea. It's a people. It's a history. And it doesn't mean that other people can't come into that, but they have to take on that history as if it's their own.
0: Yes.
1: And Alfred had that genius, and he created that. And by now, with millions of foreign-born who don't speak the same language, don't accept English history. In fact, they're anti-English history. Mm-hmm. They say it's colonialists, it's imperialist, and it must be destroyed, and we must take apart the monarchy. Well, actually, some of our English cousins across the pond say that as well.
0: I don't know what you're talking about.
1: but those were binding language, religion, law, those were binding things that made our nation, and all of that has been unbound, which is the problem you've got for someone like Keir Starmer, our Prime Minister, is he doesn't have an answer about how to bind all of these people, because
0: the left doesn't. They don't want to bind.
1: Exactly. History is an inconvenience mm-hmm. to them. They can't be proud of it. I'm actually incredibly proud of it.
0: Yeah, and you should be.
1: You might notice this being an American coming to Britain, how unpatriotic people are, or at least maybe in London, you see on the surface. Now, yeah. In London now is a minority white British. So when I was a kid, I was told I was part of the oppressor mm-hmm. majority.
0: Right.
1: But now we are literally the oppressor minority somehow. Or we're not oppressors, but you know what I'm saying. So the problem for the progressives is they can't have this unity, this idea that we're bound and that we have this proud legacy. Instead, they have to deal with the fact that they have all these newcomers and they are part of the same legacy. And for them to admit that, they'd have to admit that their whole worldview doesn't function. And this has also been a problem since the end of the war. One of the reasons we have our free speech problems here in the country, we never had free speech really in Britain,
0: mm-hmm.
1: but it became a problem really because after migration takes up, you just then have this clash of cultures with the yeah. newcomers and the mm-hmm. British, the English, the indigenous, let's mm-hmm. say. And they have this clash, which is not a good thing, but it's kind of shouldn't be unexpected.
0: Mm-hmm.
1: If you have different cultures coming and competing with each other. And consecutive governments, including conservative governments, always tried to deal with this with new speech laws, right? We've got the mm-hmm. Race Relations Act. We've got mm-hmm. no more this, no more that. You can't say this, you can't say that, which is just completely out of control, so much so that only until this year, I think, we had non-crime hate incidents where if you were said something that someone thought might have been offensive to someone else, that would be reported to the
0: Correct.
1: Police and would stop you from working in a school if you wanted to. So all of this is sort of the post-war problem because of the victory of progressivism after the war. And in America, you learn a different lesson. You learn that America defeated fascism. Even though we defeated fascism too,
0: mm-hmm.
1: for some reason, we learned this lesson that nationalism was bad. And this is an embarrassment about being English. That will be overcome because actually that's a relatively new concept. And actually we're a proud ancient people.
0: Yeah.
1: And once we get that history back, I think that's the solution. But if I can just shock some of your American viewers into Keir Starmer and just how dreadful he's been, because they'd have heard of some of the things. But I know that, seeing as it's a conservative station,
0: yeah, go ahead.
1: And I don't mean that as a slight. Under Starmer now, abortion is no longer illegal up to birth. I don't know if there's some places in the States where that's the case.
0: No, you can't do that. There's a few states. There's a couple states.
1: Now, it's not legal for a doctor to give an abortion for a woman in a second. I think it's after 24 weeks, which is the latest in Europe already. But if a woman was to administer it to herself, she would no longer be punished by the law, which of course means that it'll wow. increase. So that's one of the more shocking things. But under him, we've had 72,000 illegal immigrants from the Channel crossing alone, predominantly men, military-aged men mm-hmm. who are doing... I mean, since you've been here, we hear stories of teenagers being raped and abused. Last year, we had his name was Wayne Broadhurst in West London, killed by an Afghan asylum seeker. The terrible atrocities are being carried out by these people. It must stop at all costs. Starmer has deported 4% of the 72,000. Last week was the 200,000 mark since 2018 of illegal migration. This is just from the Channel crossing, by the way. There's a lot more coming through the airports mm-hmm. who overstay their welcomes. This is a massive problem. I said earlier that now the white British are an ethnic minority in London. It's also the case that for Birmingham and Manchester. But we have 1.5 million foreign-born people in this country on welfare. So what we need, and what Nigel should do, which I think he'll be the next prime minister, and frankly, I hope so. I really...
0: I do too.
1: I admire him greatly. we need to deport all the illegals, of which I think there's at least 1.2 million, and we need to stop welfare for foreign nationals. We need to prioritize the British people. If that happens, as we've seen in America, a lot of others will self-deport. And it's not going to be fun. It's not going to be pretty. But it's cannot be that in our generation, the great project started by King Alfred the Great is finished. And everything... All hands on deck, frankly. And that's one thing I want to see for the unity. You know, someone like Tommy Robinson and Nigel, they won't be seen in the same room, but they both are, unlike Keir Starmer, patriots, and they love the country. And even if they're not going to fight side by side, it seems like, and I could name a hundred others, all the British patriots need to recognize that we love this country and we're all fighting for the same thing.
0: I tell you, that's why I'm here. I don't know. I don't want to pick sides. This is your fight. You know what I mean? I'm here just to say, I love England. I love Great Britain. I don't know everything there is about it. I'm not, you know, I'm a traveler who has watched it from far, and I'm your cousin. And you can't let this go. Mm. You just can't let this go. And everybody, whether you agree on everything or not, if you can agree on a few things, we should all kind of stand together, because the whole Western world is facing this right now. Yeah. And we got to stand together.
1: Well, as long as America stands, at least, you know, I'm hopeful about that at least. Yeah.
0: Thank you so much. We'll talk again.
1: Thanks, Glenn.
0: God bless. All right. 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

0: I had a great time with the guests today. I like everybody that was on the show today. Winston, he just walked out, so we can talk about him now. Wasn't it cute the way he was defending the king?
1: I mean,
0: it was cute.
1: I'm sure he doesn't want to be like you and get kicked out for, you know, being a rabble rouser.
0: Yeah. Well, let's just lock him up in the tower. I don't know what they do to, you know, to people here, you know, you speak out against the king, but more people should do it because, well, I mean, we broke away. I mean, that was the right answer.
1: I think they don't get free health care anymore.
0: What?
1: I think that's what happens. That's the punishment.
0: You don't get free health care. I got news for you, sweetheart. They don't get free health care now.
1: Fair.
0: But anyway, tomorrow we have the former prime minister on, do we not?
1: I believe we do have one of the prime ministers.
0: One of the prime minister.
1: Yes, we have Liz Truss.
0: Yeah, Liz Truss.
1: On tomorrow. And perhaps Hot Eva, who was banned.
0: Shut up. Is she coming?
1: Shut up.
0: Yes. She's from, where is she?
1: She's from the Netherlands.
0: The Netherlands.
1: And
0: she's Hot Eva.
1: Not been allowed to come in for Tommy Robinson's rally.
0: So we're going to let her say it on the air here. You know, that'll all be on tomorrow's show. You don't want to miss it.
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0: You ever been in a really bad relationship? 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
7: 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Kalia Copper had 30 for Phoenix in the losing effort. 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
9: This is a Fox News alert. The high-stakes meeting about to start. I'm Lee Silasera. President Trump and China's President Xi Jinping set to sit down, and the independence of Taiwan a likely topic.
10: There are several issues that are sort of looming large in the background. You've got China really wants to extract some language from the U.S. that would help them with Taiwan. They really are looking for us to say the U.S. Opposes Taiwan independence rather than the U.S. does not support. Turn that to a more active word. There's no indication that the U.S. is going to change its position relative to Taiwan, but that's going to be something that Xi maybe tries to dangle as the president tries to create some motion on the Iran war.
11: Fox's Jackie Heinrich in Beijing. Secretary of State Marco Rubio says the trip is already successful because it's a face-to-face sit-down.
12: You know, one thing is to exchange phone calls, and another thing is to put out messages and press releases and statements. But when the leaders are actually engaging personally, not just the president to president, but me with their foreign minister and Pete Hegseth with their defense minister and so forth, it creates channels of communication that can prove valuable.
11: On Fox's Hannity, some people who live in Miami suing over President Trump's planned presidential library after he suggested it could double as a luxury hotel.
13: The lawsuit challenges the state's transfer of nearly 3 acres of prime downtown waterfront land, reportedly worth more than $300 million, for just $10. Plaintiffs argue the deal is unconstitutional and illegally enriches the president at the expense of college students and the surrounding community.
11: Fox's Carmen Roberts. The Senate's confirmed Kevin Warsh as the next chairman of the Federal Reserve. His nomination faced uncertainty after Republican Tom Tillis threatened to block it while the Justice Department investigated current chair Jerome Powell. That investigation was dropped last month. 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
11: And a Fox News alert. President Trump's motorcade has arrived at the Great Hall of the People in Beijing, China, to begin his meeting with President Xi Jinping. A new trial for Alec Murdoch for the killing his wife and son, the once prominent attorney, was granted a new trial after a judge ruled the actions of a court clerk who was later convicted of obstruction may have influenced the jury.
26: Obviously, we have 90 days to determine whether or not we want to seek an appeal on this, but during that time, we're going to evaluate all courses of action.
11: State Attorney General Alan Wilson, a new trial date has not been set. Murdoch was sentenced to life in 2023. He will not be released because he has been convicted of other crimes, including financial fraud. Tennessee House Democrats are punished over protests during a redistricting vote.
27: Tennessee's Republican House Speaker Cameron Sexton says Democrats are removed from House committees and subcommittees until further notice. Sexton says the punishment is for disrupting proceedings during last week's special session to approve a new, more Republican-friendly congressional map. He cites specific examples like interlocking arms and blocking aisles on the House floor, using prohibited props and noisemakers, and instigating and encouraging disruptions in coordination with paid protesters and attendees. There's 75 Republicans and 24 Democrats in the Tennessee House. Minority Leader Karen Camper says in a statement, "I'll be honest, at this point they can do whatever they want. They've abused the supermajority over and over again, changing the rules whenever it benefits them and punishing anyone who dares to challenge them." Chris Foster, Fox News.
11: The Corleone family returns. Decades after the last Godfather movie and more than 10 years since the last Godfather novel, the story of the crime family has a new chapter. Random House tells the Associated Press it acquired a Godfather novel authorized by the estate of author Mario Puzo and written by best-selling author Adriana Trignani. The book, to be called Connie, which was the sister of Michael Corleone, is scheduled for release in the fall of 2027. I'm Lee Silicera. This is Fox News.
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31: Opening statement, shall we? It wasn't so long ago that COVID brought the crazies out, that businesses closed and never reopened, that careers were destroyed, that lives were lost, that this country was turned upside down. Well, how did this COVID start? This is the CIA whistleblower, James Erdman III, speaking before Congress. No, that's not the Genesis I want. I want James Erdman III. That's funny. Don't get me wrong. That is Genesis.
32: I am a career CIA operations officer. And as you mentioned, I was on joint duty assignment at the Office of Director National Intelligence, Directors Initiatives Group, or the DIG, between March 2025 and April 2026. I was responsible for leading the DIG's investigation into COVID origins, anomalous health incidents, and unidentified anomalous phenomena. I'm here today to discuss the COVID cover-up, the national security implications associated with the DIG's investigative findings, and CIA refusal to comply with lawful oversight, as well as how we remedy these problems. Intelligence community leaders and senior analysts downplayed the possibility that the COVID pandemic originated as a result of a lab incident. Motives are difficult to define given the scope of the DIG's review. Intentional or not, the IC's actions resulted in a cover-up, wasted resources, and a failure to properly inform policymakers. Public health policy would have been very different had the American public been made aware that a virus from a lab in China was going to serve as the foundation for an emergency use authorization mRNA products being mandated by the former administration. Dr. Fauci's role in the cover-up was intentional. Dr. Fauci influenced the analytical process and findings by leveraging his position to ensure the IC consulted with a conflicted list of curated subject matter experts, public health officials, and scientists. This included some of the authors of the paper, The Proximal Origin of SARS-CoV-2, and other public health experts who have been in his orbit for the last 20-plus years.
31: He revealed that the CIA and the DNI management responsible for examining the origins of this supposedly horrible virus favored a natural origin over a lab leak origin. Because we want to remember, they told you it was at an open-air market in China, in Wuhan. Yeah, and they showed you pictures. Oh, look at those bats. Oh, we got this from the bats. Because they didn't want you to know it started in a lab funded by Fauci in violation of U.S. law. That's why we were paying the Chinese to do it. It's called gain-of-function research. Rand Paul exposed all of this. And then he says they retaliated against analysts who supported the lab leak conclusion, which is now widely understood to be what happened.
32: The CIA and DNI analytic managers responsible for examining the origin of COVID made decisions inconsistent with the conclusions of subject matter experts and analytical tradecraft, consistently favoring the theory of zoonosis or natural origin. Following the CIA's COVID relook that culminated in 2023, the CIA retaliated against analysts supporting the lab leak hypothesis. CIA analysts were not bribed. The analysts that supported the 2023 lab leak conclusion took every administrative measure available to them to address their deep concerns regarding the analytic integrity of their finished intelligence. CIA managers retaliated against them for their refusal to agree with management's middle-of-the-night anonymous rewrite of the analysis, which changed the assessment to a non-call judgment.
31: In a moment of deja vu, media is working very hard to terrify everyone about the dreaded Hantavirus. We're all going to die. Are we, though? It's like the search for Nancy Guthrie. We have to all get very, very intensely involved in all this and shut everything down so the ballot boxes will be closed and they can have mail ballot and small businesses will be closed and big companies will survive it and small businesses will die. It's embellished disease season.
2: Good evening. I'm standing outside St. Michael's Medical Center, where tonight officials have confirmed that two patients are being treated for what doctors are calling the hantavirus. I want to stress that number again. Two people. Behind me, you can see the hospital is still standing. However, that could change at any moment. Health officials are saying there is no need to panic, but I want to be very clear. I am panicking, personally, on your behalf. Sources close to the situation tell me that county health commissioners are already in emergency talks about reinstating full lockdown protocols, mandatory masking, and the possibility, I'm just reporting what I'm hearing, folks, the possibility of suspending in-person voting for the upcoming midterm elections. One senior official who asked not to be named told me, and I quote, "We cannot in good conscience ask Americans to stand in a line." Mail-in ballots are already being discussed. Ballot drop boxes are being dusted off as we speak, and I'm told the boxes never actually left. There is also talk of a 14-day quarantine for anyone who has recently touched a mouse, or a rat, or watched the Mickey Mouse Club on television. Officials say they're erring on the side of caution. Again, two patients, both reportedly stable, one is already asking for Jell-O. But we cannot be too careful, people. We simply cannot. One more thing before I hand it back over to you, Bob. I have personally checked on every Jane Doe being treated in St. Michael's, and not one of them is Nancy Guthrie. I repeat, Nancy Guthrie is not being treated at this hospital. I'm Randall Hughes, reporting live, where the situation is technically fine, but spiritually very, very dark. Back to you.
4: It's Ramon, the King of Ding.
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0: years ago today, a doctor, a doctor by the name of Kermit Gosnell, was found guilty in Pennsylvania of murdering three infant babies. Those babies were born alive during attempted abortions. The most crass, brutal, vile attempt to murder a baby as it enters this world. But the murder was unsuccessful. So Kermit Gosnell took the babies, walked over to the toilet, and dropped the baby, still alive, into the water to drown. 13 years ago today, he was convicted. There was a movie made, and our friend Nick Searcy was the star of the show. Nick Searcy, who has worked alongside the father-in-law of our next guest, who has made several movies on subjects like this. So it is no surprise that Congressman Brandon Gill from Texas recently was in the news in a viral clip that a number of you sent to me, where he asked during congressional testimony of a public affairs scholar, self-described, at American University named Jessica Waters, what is your favorite method of abortion? It was a very clever but piercing question. It got a lot of attention. We have asked Brandon Gill to join us today because of the news that House Oversight Committee Chairman Jim Comer, I think, is doing a very good job at exposing a lot of what you end up seeing in the news, has tapped the young Congressman Brandon Gill to lead the brand new Task Force on Defending Constitutional Rights and Exposing Institutional Abuses, a panel with a broad mandate to investigate government fraud, DEI abuse, misuse of immigration and social welfare programs, and efforts by foreign actors to silence American speech. You have just been called up to hit cleanup and given a fastball, which they tipped off by banging the garbage can down the middle, and all you have to do. What an opportunity, Brandon Gill.
1: Well, Michael, thanks for having me on. It is a huge opportunity. And the reality is that this is, I think, what the American people have been begging for, is for accountability. They're sick of seeing their tax dollars get wasted, being funneled to left-wing NGOs to fund left-wing political operations. They're sick of seeing institutions, whether NGOs or other people in the private sector, abusing our immigration system. They're sick of seeing their sons and daughters not be able to get jobs because they were born with white skin. And those things are now illegal. DEI is illegal.

0: illegal, but we need to make sure that those laws are actually followed. And that's what this task force is going to do, among many other things. And we're kicking off the task force by launching a formal investigation into the Ohio Medicaid fraud. You know, we've talked a lot about the fraud scandal in Minnesota, in Minneapolis. We're seeing something similar in Ohio, where you've got about $1 billion, we believe about $1 billion a year that's been defrauded from taxpayers through a variety of shell companies that have been billing Medicaid for home health services that include companionship and conversation. So we're going to be digging into that because again, people are sick of this stuff. And we've got the investigatory power on the oversight committee and on this task force to do something about it.
1: Yeah, because DEI, for instance, and fraud for that matter, is baked into the process, as you know. And so we can make laws that say, you know, don't come to this country illegally. But if we don't enforce them, if we don't root out that culture, if we don't make it unacceptable, then, of course, it will continue apace. I think this is a very exciting opportunity. I think it gives you an opportunity to see a broader audience. But I also like to see that our party is developing a farm team of young people who are getting opportunities. We have been for too long the party of Mitch McConnell and John Cornyn and these old guys who can't get out of the way, John McCain, and for that, Bob Dole, who can't get out of the way for young, exciting, energetic visionaries to come in and start serving. I think that is as important as the subject matter itself.
0: Well, I appreciate that. You know, I think that what we need right now is energy and vigor. You know, it's about a year and a half ago, whenever Doge started, I think that, to give you an example, I think that a lot of people were kind of shocked at how egregious government waste was. We all knew it was bad. And we all knew it was really bad. We just didn't know quite how bad it was. We realized that our money was going to blatantly fraudulent places. Sometimes we didn't know where it was going. We realized that was kind of the tip of the iceberg and that there's a lot of work that needs to be done in Washington, whether it's with government spending or whether it's with an immigration system that is, as we're learning more and more every day, defrauded routinely for people to abuse the system. But in order to, I say all that because in order to right the ship in Washington, I think it's going to take an enormous amount of work, but also the willingness to roll our sleeves up and fight pretty hard. Nothing changes in Washington unless you're ready to fight for it politically. And that's what I think this task force is going to do. We're going to go in. We're going to expose institutional abuse. We're going to bring in people who have been engaging in DEI practices. It's very illegal. We're going to bring in people related to this Ohio fraud, and we're going to ask them under oath what they've been doing with our tax dollars, what they've been doing in abusing the American people. And the goal ultimately is to, when applicable, make criminal referrals, and also to create policy ideas for the broader conference to take up that we can show here's the problem in very clear terms and here's what we can do to solve it.
1: Well, I will say I think the success of this committee and in accomplishing the goals of accountability for these individuals and leading to reforms in, for instance, Medicaid, one of the massive entitlement programs that is draining our budget and has to be fixed, will be the success of this country. So to that extent, I wish you the absolute best. I think you're the man for the job. Congressman Brandon Gill, we look forward to talking to you again as this develops. Thank you, my man.
0: Thanks for having me.
1: You know, Medicaid, which you're talking about there, these big entitlement programs, if you want to fix the problems in this country, the fiscal problems, you've got to go into the public schools, secondary, post-secondary, graduate level. You've got to go into Medicare. You've got to go into Social Security. You've got to go into Medicare, Medicaid. 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And it is not a pleasant thing. 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But the volatility of the stock market is part of the attraction for many people. But if you want something, in my opinion, that is a good hedge against all this volatility, not to say that gold and silver don't go up and down, but what I like to do is diversify. 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
2: What is it you want, Barry? 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
4: This is a Fox News alert. I'm Ted Lindner. President Trump has arrived in Beijing for his high-stakes meeting with China's leader.
5: President Trump says, I will be asking President Xi, a leader of extraordinary distinction, to open up China so that these brilliant people can work their magic and help bring the People's Republic to an even higher level. In fact, I promise that when we are together, which will be in a matter of hours, I will make that my very first request.
4: Fox's Peter Ducey. And the National Law Enforcement Officers Memorial Fund, hosting its 38th annual candlelight vigil on the National Mall in D.C. in honor of police and first responders who've died in the line of duty.
6: Sarah D. Beckstrom, Dennis M. Wagner Jr., Donald R. Cleaver.
4: FBI Director Kash Patel reading the names. The names engraved on the wall of the National Law Enforcement Officers Memorial in Washington, D.C. 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
8: There's plenty of weather to watch out for starting right about this time of year. National Weather Service meteorologist Dave Bargenbrook says specifically thunderstorms.
9: Typically, we see on a given summer day, we'll see showers and thunderstorms first develop over the mountains late morning or noontime, and then roll out onto the plains, the I-25 corridor, including Denver metro area, during the afternoon hours.
8: The entire front range is also prone to seeing hailstorms. The city and county of Denver being served with a notice of claim on behalf of passengers on board a Frontier flight that struck a man who was committing suicide on Friday night at DIA. Ramos Law aviation attorney Joseph LaRusso says the city is being asked to drop their immunity against lawsuits.
10: DIA is owned by the city of Denver, and so they benefit from something called the Colorado Governmental Immunity Act, or CGIA, and that provides them immunity from cases like this, from lawsuits like this, from general tort and negligence cases.
8: 12 people have minor injuries. That's the latest. I'm Carrie Mack.
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16: Here's what you've made popular by getting your stream on. 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In at 8 is Euphoria on HBO Max. Your Friends and Neighbors on Apple TV is up one spot to 7 this week. The Pit on HBO Max remains on the chart at 6. Margo's Got Money Troubles on Apple TV remains at 5, with From on MGM Plus falling out of the top 3 to 4. The Boys on Amazon Prime Video holds on to the 3 position this week, debuting at 2 is Lord of the Flies on Netflix. And holding on to the top spot for a second week is the new mystery Widow's Bay on Apple TV, your number one streamed show.
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0: The issue of race is not that important, but Democrats won't let it go. It's why we talk about it so much, because it is the one bullet they have to fire, and it must constantly, constantly be repelled. Democrats have run and won campaigns using the race card for many years, but they've worn it slap out. People have had enough. You can't guilt people into doing stupid things, into self-harm, into self-flagellation, into shame. We've had enough. Time to go back to the drawing board. For the Democrats, anyway. And I'd love to be a fly on the wall in a Democrat strategy session.
1: Okay, everyone settle down. Now, I've called this emergency meeting because our internal polling is, well, Melissa, you tell them.
2: The race card is down 87%, Chad.
1: 87%. Do you understand what that means? That was our whole thing. That was literally our entire platform for 40 years. What are we supposed to run on now? Policy?
2: God, no.
1: Exactly. So we pivot. What's left in the playbook?
2: Well, we have threat to democracy. But focus groups say people have heard it so many times they've gone numb. Systemic anything is also polling poorly. And mostly peaceful has been completely retired since the insurance companies got involved.
1: Okay, let's pull out the big guns. What about January 6th? Can we run that again?
2: Chad, that was 4 years ago.
1: We ran it for three election cycles, Melissa.
2: Fair point. But focus groups say even that has lost its punch.
1: Okay. What about Trump? Can we do Trump again?
2: Chad. He won.
1: I know.
2: There is one option we haven't tried.
1: What's that?
2: Actual policy ideas.
0: Nine years ago, Nancy Pelosi explained something that Barack Obama frequently made mention of. It's called the wrap-up smear. It's where you go after somebody and you destroy them, not on the basis of anything they've actually done, not on public policy, not on what government actually performs. Oh, no. Take a listen, and then we'll give you a current example of this. It's the wrap-up smear. This is actually very well said.
3: And it's a diversionary tactic. It's a self-fulfilling prophecy. You demonize, and then we call it the wrap-up smear. If you want to talk politics, call it the wrap-up smear. You smear somebody with falsehoods and all the rest, and then you merchandise it. And then you write it, and they'll say, see, it's reported in the press that this, this, this, and this. So they have that validation that the press reported the smear, and then it's called the wrap-up smear. Now I'm going to merchandise the press's report on the smear that we made. And it's a tactic.
0: That's the playbook. Rush always said brilliantly, astutely, insightfully, that whatever they accuse you of is what they are doing. She just described to a T the Hillary Clinton campaign through their lawyer, Mark Elias, putting together the Steele dossier because he was a spy, a British spy. Oh, this is James Bond level stuff. And the Steele dossier had Trump owned by Vladimir Putin and peeing on Russian prostitutes in Moscow. The Russians were going to take over our country. And the Steele dossier by this British spy had it all. So the Hillary Clinton campaign paid for it through GPS Fusion, which is a former New York Times reporter, Glenn Kessler. Now, he took that dossier, which is from the intelligence community, so it has to be true. And he's a reporter, now consultant slash operative, not the campaign at all. The campaign's just paid for it. And he gave it to Jim Comey. Well, Comey's the FBI director. Now we're getting to the truth because these people don't care about politics or campaigns. They just want truth and law and order. This is Elliot Ness, the Untouchables. These men are above being bribed or connived. And so the Honorable Jim Comey of 8647 fame, he then met with the New York Times and he gave them this dossier, this bit of very important inside information. And it was, you know, British spy and GPS Fusion and, oh my goodness, and Trump, I mean, and Putin, and what are we going to do here? And he gave it to the New York Times And the New York Times then wrote that the FBI was investigating it. Oh, my God. What are we going to do? It must be true. And so the FBI never did anything other than spy on Trump. But now it was out there. And there are still people, polls show, who think that all of that was true. The wrap-up smear, it works. So here's the wrap-up smear in practice against FBI Director Kash Patel. He was testifying at a budget hearing. When Maryland Senator Chris Van Hollen asked him about, quote, reports, it's been alleged, you see, that the director of the FBI has been drinking on the job, Kash Patel was loaded for bear on this one.
4: Occasions when your security detail had difficulty waking or locating you, is that right?
5: Nope, it's a total farce. I don't even know where you get this stuff, but it doesn't make it credible because you say so.
4: I'm not saying it, Director Patel. It's been written and documented.
5: You are literally saying it.
4: No, I'm saying that these are reports, Director Patel.
5: No, and unlike your baseless reports, Director, the only person Patel, that was slinging margaritas in El Salvador on the taxpayer dollar with a convicted gangbanging rapist was you.
4: You know, the
5: fact, only person that ran up a $7,000 bar tab in Washington, D.C. at the lobby bar
4: to me,
5: was you.
4: This
5: so the only individual in this room that has been drinking on taxpayer dime during
4: are
5: the day
4: you polygraphing?
5: I mean, you.
4: Director Patel, come on. These are serious allegations that were made against you. They're
5: the allegations
4: in a lawsuit
5: are false.
4: You filed.
5: You drinking margaritas with a gangbanger is true and on
4: it
5: video.
4: It just goes to show you.
5: You running a $7,000 bar tab at the lobby bar
4: Patel,
5: has been filed by your own
4: this
5: office.
4: This goes to show.
5: During the day. That's
4: Chairman,
5: you.
4: Mr.
5: This
4: Chairman,
5: is the ultimate example of hypocrisy.
4: Mr. Chairman.
5: I will not be tarnished by baseless allegations
4: let me
5: and fraudulent
4: ask
5: statements from the media.
4: The fact that you mentioned that indicates you don't know what you are talking about. Now, here, Director
5: the only thing
4: Patel,
5: I know is you're the one drinking margaritas with Fel.
0: Chris Van Hollen didn't know what hit him. Trump taught people on our side, you don't make nice with these people. If they hit you, you hit them back harder. Kash Patel referenced Van Hollen's infamous trip to El Salvador. You remember this? To visit the MS-13 gangbanger. The Democrats in the media had been referring to him as a Maryland man. This Maryland man with a wife and children. What's he doing down there in El Salvador? They've put him in this. Well, he was a gang-banging, murderous MS-13 member. This was the question on Fox Sunday of Chris Van Hollen.
6: Who did pay for this trip?
7: This was an officially cleared, you know, congressional trip. Cleared
6: so
7: on a bipartisan
6: dollars.
7: Basis. Yes, like every other trip.
0: Which reminds me of when Sheila Jackson Lee was asked that question by Joel Eisenbaum in Houston.
8: Who paid for that trip for you to go to that memorial service?
9: Well, those resources are resources that I have, and therefore they are in a way that does not interfere with anything that has to do with serving the United States Congress.
8: Understood. So public funds or?
9: Those resources are resources that I have.
0: I love that Trump has taught his administration. And you look at how many Republicans have learned this. When they start going after you, when they start getting petty, when they start stating mistruths, you crush them. You are not polite. This ain't Mitt Romney or Mike Pence anymore. You don't take it on the chin. You give it back harder than they gave it. That's the only way to defeat these people.
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12: Bed Bath & Beyond is making a comeback following its 2023 bankruptcy filing. The national retailer is set to return to 98 locations nationwide. It won't be in standalone sites, but rather in existing Container Store locations. Consumer prices jumped more than expected in April, rising at their fastest rate since May of 2023. Mitch McCann with news from the Labor Department.
13: The Consumer Price Index rose 0.6% in April, putting its one-year pace at 3.8%, well above the Federal Reserve's longstanding goal of 2% for inflation.
12: Energy prices saw the biggest jump. Food and housing were also more expensive. PayPal agreeing to a $30 million settlement with the Department of Justice to resolve some concerns of bias in favor of minority-owned businesses. Jim Roop explains.
14: The issue centered on the company's Economic Opportunity Fund, which aimed to use $530 million to uplift black and minority-owned small businesses. But the Justice Department accuses the program of being discriminatory. Now PayPal will launch a new initiative waiving processing fees on $1 billion worth of transactions, as well as designating a director for the initiative and submit proposals for it. However, the company's not expected to pay any money to the government and was not found liable for violating the Equal Credit Opportunity Act.
12: And World Cup soccer matches are now only about a month away, but many Los Angeles hotel owners are not that excited. Jeff Zarinim runs the Hollywood Hotel. He says the World Cup is not filling up his rooms.
15: It looks like it's turning out to be a bust in terms of business for hotels.
12: The American Hotel and Lodging Association says 70% of LA hotels are seeing disappointing numbers for the World Cup time frame. And Atlanta, Georgia is being ranked as the best city to start a career in. Mark Mayfield with more.
16: That's according to a new WalletHub study, which ranked the best cities to start a career in based off factors such as the availability of entry-level jobs, average monthly starting salary, and housing affordability. Atlanta was followed by Orlando, Austin, Tampa, and Miami.
12: I'm Monica Nelson with your consumer and business news.
17: We are the NFHS. 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

0: What just happened? Are you cleaning it again? So I want to discuss this. We'll call it feminization, but it's more complicated than that, of our institutions. So think about when you were young and you were in school. When you got in trouble, when you did something wrong, and we all did, especially boys. Girls, many girls were just saints. Just a fact. Boys are rambunctious. It's hard for a young man to operate within the cloistered school district confines. Staying on schedule, staying focused, our minds wander. Going in and sitting in a chair and sitting still. If the teacher's boring. As we get a little older, we notice that Susie's growing a little. She's getting cuter, and we want her attention, but we don't know how to ask for it. We haven't learned the subtler savoir-faire ways of the world, so maybe we pull her pigtails or kick the back of her chair, which gets us in trouble. And in those days, punishment and discipline was administered by a male of the old school. So you'd get licks. You'd be sent back. It was a stricter, sterner environment. And then you had this changing of the guard. You had the Hillary Clinton generation women who came in. And they were reformers in their mind. And they needed to change things because since the sex of the administrator had changed, so too should the policy. And they got around each other, and they started having their conventions, and they started having their experts come in, and they started hearing from other women like them that children shouldn't be told no. So we started this new practice of very feminized administration of schools. Not only did the subject matter change, but the very behavior, the very terms, the very rules within the school system. And it swung dramatically. And you can see the difference it made. Young men were increasingly coming out of high school looking less like the young men of old. You saw it in their behaviors. You saw it in the testosterone levels, the strength, the aggressiveness, the chivalry. And you started seeing this transition of boys who just wanted to please because this stifling system was squeezing the manhood out of them. And you started seeing boys wanting to become girls. When I was growing up, girls wanted to be boys because boys got the better end of the biological stick, pun intended. Women have to give birth. That's brutal. We are not pregnant. She is. We are not giving birth. She is. She's doing all the work. That whole we was to get him in some way more involved than he would naturally be instead of being out having a steak dinner with his buddy, smoking a cigar, bragging on the fact that he's a man now and a father while she's in there damn near death. The role of the woman is a much harder role. High heels, makeup, bras, looking good, that expectation to look good all the time. That's rough. We throw a comb through our hair and go out in public, maybe a ball cap. There are lots of ways in which it was easier for boys than girls. The flip was not as much to celebrate womanhood But as to absolutely belittle masculinity and any evidence, any demonstration of masculinity was punishable. And so now you had a different type of teachers, because I had women teachers, but they were raising men and women out of little boys and girls. Those women changed. Those women became the purple-haired, orange is the new black, angry, lesbian, wacko, liberal. And you had those women going into administration now. And now you had the Hillary Clinton, the hairy-legged women, the angry administrator women. And you saw a change in the student body of our nation graduating out into the world. Those women went into corporations and they took over the HR director role, or instituted the HR director role. And now all of a sudden the workplace turned from being a place of camaraderie and fellowship to a place of looking over your shoulder and fear that the wrong laugh at the wrong time at someone else's joke could cost your career. A file stacked with the indignities you had visited on someone else. How many times someone was offended by what you had done or said, any practical joke you had told. All of it destroyed the esprit de corps of the workplace. It destroyed the teamwork. It destroyed the sense that we're trying to accomplish something. And if you look at a culture like that, that was created like that, Steve Jobs might have been a nerd, but he created that environment. Everybody was working together. The Nick Sabans, the Paul Bear Bryants, that was a very masculine leadership style, and it worked for young men. No doubt about that. As you've seen that feminization of every organization, the bureaucracy, the post office, the university, our political system, look what you get. Here's a question. 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
10: This is a Fox News alert. President Trump meeting with China's leader. I'm Chris DeMeo, Fox News. President Trump is set for talks with Chinese President Xi Jinping tonight.
11: I can say in the United States, it's people aren't talking about anything else. But it's an honor to be with you. It's an honor to be your friend. And the relationship between China and the USA is going to be better than ever before.
10: The war with Iran is likely to come up between the president and Xi.
12: The president's pressuring some kind of action to pressure Iran to bring the war to an end, to agree to a peace deal. Obviously, China has every incentive to want to do that. They are highly dependent on the Strait of Hormuz to get the majority of their oil, their LNG through the strait. And yet they still have not played any sort of active role in pressuring Iran to agree to anything. And in fact, there were reports over the last few weeks that they might have been trying to provide some kind of aid to them. So they could take a much greater active role in pressuring Iran to wind this war down, but they so far have not.
10: That's Fox's Jackie Heinrich. Republican senators hearing testimony today from a CIA employee who claims that there was a cover-up within the intelligence community over COVID-19.
13: That man's name was James Erdman. He's a CIA career employee who was responsible for leading investigations into the origins of the COVID-19 pandemic. He testified that in August of 2021, the intel community was prepared to declare that COVID did start as a leak from a Chinese lab. But he says Dr. Anthony Fauci, quote, injected himself into those conversations and, quote, significantly influenced them until the lab leak determination was changed by the intel community to a neutral theory. But the CIA is pushing back hard on the way this hearing went down, telling Fox News in part, quote, this proceeding amounts to nothing more than dishonest political theater.
10: That's Fox's Bill Malusian on Capitol Hill. 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
10: The South Carolina Supreme Court overturning the murder conviction of a disgraced lawyer, ordering a new trial in the killing of his wife and son because of improper jury influence by the county clerk.
26: The state Supreme Court in South Carolina is granting Alex Murdaugh a new trial. The former attorney from a prominent legal firm bearing his family name was sent to prison for life in 2023 after being convicted of killing both his wife Maggie and adult son Paul. But the state Supreme Court now says the actions of then-Colleton County Court Clerk Rebecca Hill, later convicted of obstruction, may have tainted the jury and prevented Murdaugh from receiving a fair trial. A date for a new trial has yet to be set. Eben Brown, Fox News.
10: Vice President J.D. Vance releasing a new ultimatum to states he feels aren't taking Medicaid fraud and other frauds seriously. He says the government will take their federal funding and do the job for them.
27: The vice president and his fraud task force are basically telling these states that their investigators need to take this fraud more seriously or they risk losing some of that federal funding. And they made some pretty big announcements here. They're saying $1.3 billion in Medicare reimbursements are now being diverted from the state of California. Now, just in the L.A. area, mostly the L.A. area, 800 hospices have been suspended. They say less than 20 of them have called to complain about being suspended. CMS Administrator Dr. Oz also making a big announcement that no new hospice or home health providers can enroll in Medicare until they root out some of the bad actors who are committing this fraud across the country.
10: That's Fox Business Network's Connor Hansen. Additional motivation, perhaps, to avoid future government shutdowns over funding. The Senate voting 99-0 to advance Louisiana Senator John Kennedy's resolution to withhold lawmakers' pay during government shutdowns. I'm Chris DeMayo. This is Fox News.
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22: Of the seven Republican senators who were up for re-election who voted against redistricting, lost. The American people have had enough. We no longer want John Cornyn as a senator. We no longer want these types of sellouts. We expect action. Here's what he had to say.
24: I think Republicans face a new time of choosing whether we're going to stay on the path of the traditional conservative principles that have always defined our party for the last half century, or whether we're going to follow the siren song of populism unmoored to conservative principles. And there are loud voices in and out of government, some of which have been able to influence the new Trump administration. In ways that are taking our party and our movement far afield from those traditional conservative underpinnings.
22: Those traditional conservative underpinnings. This is a party who put John McCain up as our nominee in 2008. A man who was part of the Keating Five or Keating Seven, a man who had taken bribes, a man who had said, we're not going to build a damn wall. A man who refused to do anything about illegal immigration. That was our nominee. This is a party who put Bob Dole up in 1996, who Newt Gingrich famously called the tax collector for the welfare state. Bob Dole, who'd been in the Senate for longer than most people are ever alive, who was a Senate leader, Republican leader, a guy who was a sellout compromiser, a modern day Mitch McConnell, or Mitch McConnell's a modern day Bob Dole. When Mike Pence tells you about the glory days of the Republican Party that we're running afield of, he's telling you about the Republican Party that Trump was the rejection of. He's telling you about the Republican Party that had people no longer willing to vote. Because what's the point? For Mitt Romney, in 2012, Mitt Romney couldn't attack Barack Obama for Obamacare because the Obamacare platform principles were actually from what Mitt Romney had done in Massachusetts. Romney helped the Obama administration implement Obamacare. It was a cut and paste of Romney care. So you're telling me that's a good old Republican Party, that grand old party it was. And then he says, there are rising voices of isolationism. You know what he means here? These are people that don't want to be in forever wars. These are people who think we shouldn't have been in Vietnam. Boy, that was a rousing success. These are people who don't believe we should have been in Afghanistan. Our boys getting slaughtered and our treasury being pillaged. These are boys who don't believe we should have been in Iraq. We left Iraq worse than we found it. These are folks that don't want to do the things that Dick Cheney and Karl Rove want to do. These are isolationists. What does that mean? What does isolationist mean? It means that we don't want to pay for the wars of the rest of the world. We don't want to fund Ukraine. We don't want to fund the Middle East. We don't want to fund Mexico. We're tired of Americans getting short shrift. We're tired of sending our boys to fight wars that are unwinnable and engaging in nation building. Yeah, if that makes us isolationist, so be it.
24: You know, where we've always been the party of a strong defense, and we see America as leader of the free world, the arsenal of democracy, there are a rising chorus of isolationist voices in the Republican Party. I write about that in my book, where we've always been a party committed to low taxes, including low tariffs and free trade. Now, as we witness the president impose unilateral tariffs on friend and foe alike until the Supreme Court stepped in and used the Constitution to turn him back.
22: Ah, yes, the arsenal of democracy. We want a strong defense department. You know what that means? That means $700 toilets. That means really, really expensive weaponry. Because it keeps us safe, you see. See, when we were in Vietnam for 15 years, it kept us safe. See? Yeah, your uncle died. Your other two uncles came home with PTSD and blew their brains out. But that's okay. Because we spend money on defense. We're the arsenal of democracy. Yeah, but Ho Chi Minh and the communists ended up taking over Vietnam anyway. But we told them we meant business. Did you mean business? Because what I saw was we hollowed out working class kids who got drafted and sent to Vietnam in a war we lost. And then we brought Vietnamese here, and they succeeded in America, where a lot of those veterans didn't, because their minds were muddled. They were all jangled after that war. That Agent Orange dropped on them. Is that the arsenal democracy? Is that the Republican principle? Are we isolationists if we don't want to do that? And then we went to Iraq because they had weapons of mass destruction. Everyone now realizes that was a lie. Because we had to fight Saddam Hussein. We had missiles to drop. We had embassies to build. We had MREs to sell. We got all these big defense contractors that put all these senators and governors on the payroll so they can do interviews every night on Fox News and talk about how we have to be tough. We're going to be tough, tough, tough, tough, tough. And they pound their chests. Ain't one of them ever been shot at. But boy, they're tough. And you need to be tough. And if you don't want to spend the entire budget
2: on defense, then you're not tough like them. They're tough. These are tough people. And you're just a weakling. You're isolationist. We're going to be overrun if we don't fight all these wars all the time and lose all our boys and send all our missiles and all our ships and all our dollars, then they'll come and get us. Is that how that works? You know, you can keep that Southern Republican Pride, Party, Mike Pence. Southern I think Pride. All of us are done with that.
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0: a man burgles a funeral home near the Third Ward. They catch him, which is very hard to do. And then they let him out. Because why not? Why would we punish someone for doing this sort of thing? Imagine trying to run a business in the city of Houston. It used to be a shop in town. It was getting hit again and again and again. They'd bust in their windows. They'd do all sorts of stuff. So the owner staged on top of the building. Couldn't get the cops out there. They were getting broken into and their inventory stolen. I think it happened 7 times in 1 year. He'd had enough. They'd set a fire at one point. He'd had enough. Couldn't get insurance for his full inventory because the claims they kept making. So it was just coming out of their pocket. And how can you run a business? You walk in every day and you start the day by cleaning up the glass that's shattered all over the floor. And so he waited on the backside of the building, armed, bad guys come in. They get to the back door, which is in an alley, and they start beating on the door like the police, what do they call that, ramrod or whatever it's called, to bust open the door. And they figure out that he's up there. He slips. And a cop comes up during all this. And the guy turns and swivels on the cop and points his gun at the cop. And the cop puts him down. So my friend, who was on top, there's another guy inside and he drops his gun and puts his hands up. When they review the footage, that guy had aimed his gun on the top. He was going to shoot through the roof. And there was another guy leaned against the wall looking up, that the minute my friend leaned out over the roof to look down and see what was going on, he was going to blow his head off. You can't run a business like this. Anyway, so the guy's free on bond for burgling a funeral home near the Third Ward. He's arrested for returning to the same funeral home, pretending to be an investigator from the DA's office. Can you imagine? He was trying to break in and they said, "Hey, what are you doing here?" And he said, "Oh, I'm investigating. I'm with the DA's office." He had a hammer, a crowbar, a bolt cutter, and a chisel. Not really the things that DA investigators usually carry. ABC 13 with the story.
1: The Barkley family telling us they're taking a big sigh of relief knowing that this man has been arrested and is currently behind bars. They tell us this same person burglarized their funeral home back in January and is accused of stealing thousands of dollars worth of things, including electronics. The general manager, Stephanie Barkley, says she was at work yesterday cleaning up when a man police identify as Isaac McNeese showed up again, but this time with a fake name, claiming he was an investigator with the district attorney's office following up on the January theft case. Barkley says the man looked familiar and there was something off about him. She says McNeese asked what other investigators at the DA's office had told her, and she says she asked him for his identification, and when he showed her his ID, she immediately recognized his name and tells us she got chills. Barkley says she told him she was going to lock up her pet and would be right back, but in that moment, she shut that door behind her and called 911.
2: This is the same guy that broke in.
1: Right.
2: He's back. I don't know what he wants. He's beating on the door. He's yelling something.
1: She tells us when police arrived, that man was immediately arrested, and investigators say inside of his backpack, they found multiple tools, including a crowbar and a hammer, among other things. Now, we do know that he is charged and in jail right now, accused of impersonating a public servant and burglary of a building.
0: One of my favorite comedians is a guy named James Gregory. I think he finally passed. Talking about funerals, he said small town funerals have a tradition unlike any other, and boy, does he nail it.
3: Yeah, these small towns where I'm from, it's kind of like a tradition. And besides that, it gives you something to talk about at the funeral home. Well, you know, when the kid people's outside talking like, did you see the car he was driving? You ain't seen it? Smashed off to hell. They said he was doing about 70. When he left the road, I bet you anything he was doing 100. Why, you can't even tell what kind of car that is. Well, I know what kind it is. I'm the one that had the code sign for him. I mean, I know he's dead and gone. I ain't going to stay here and talk about him, but you know, he never did have no credit. No.

0: thing he had was a co-signer. That big boat in the driveway, he had his brother-in-law co-signed for that. And don't many people know this, but his house wasn't even his name. That was in his daddy's name. Of course, his first wife is what ruined his credit. Sure did. She's the one run off that UPS man. Now, like I say, he's dead and gone. I ain't gonna stand out here and talk about him, but he had to be some kind of a dumbass. That UPS truck coming to the house every other day. Never was no damn package. And you ain't seen the car. Well, I tell you what, when we leave the cemetery, we'll drive to the junkyard. I'll show it to you. It smashed onto him. But see, these folks, if you die in a car wreck, they can always retrieve the body. And see, we need that because I'm Baptist. You give us something to embalm and some tater salad, we can have a funeral.
1: Got a message from Alan Roden, who over the years has sent me emails. He's got, what's the name of this? I cannot read it and I can't explode it up. Rusty Buckle Barbecue up north. He said, I know I've invited you up here many times and I've referenced our good friend Louis Flory of Ability Tree Service. He always says to put it on your tab if you ever come up and eat. Well, I've been closed since December because I can't ride two horses with one ass. While I was delivering Flory's Turkey Day dinner in 23, when I was notified of an explosion and subsequent fire at our restaurant, we reopened after 2 months and operated out of a food trailer until December of last year. We're finally about to reopen and you're still invited. Someone wrote the following review. Everything is made fresh, but man, barbecue has gone up in price. Waiting for the new location to reopen after the fire. And he says, that's all it says. Who takes the time to take shots at a small business owner? You know, price is a funny thing, and I spend a lot of time preaching on it. If you don't like the price of something, you don't have to pay it. You can leave. You're not entitled to it. People have this. The worst thing we ever came up with is the customer is always right. What nobody took into account is there are some very abusive people. They're miserable in their marriage, they're miserable in their job, and their therapy, their outlet, their catharsis is to go to restaurants and abuse people and then go online and try to destroy that person's business. Okay, prices are up. Do you know what beef prices have done? I make it myself at home. Then do. But nobody comes to your job and craps all over you. I just don't understand it. I don't get it. And I do get it. I'll tell you what it is. Everybody criticizes the Little League coach, the umpire, the HOA president, the school teacher, the cop, the business owner, the retail shop owner, because they've never had to do anything themselves. All they've ever done is punch a clock or not work and criticize everybody. Just try doing one of those things for one day. You'd be shocked. You think about how hard it is to make a buck. And then even the buck you've made, you start to pay taxes on. And everything you buy with it, you have to pay taxes on. The asset you own in the state of Texas, property taxes are very, very high. But maybe you have an income tax in your state. And, of course, you have an income tax that's going to tax it before you ever see it. You got sales taxes on the things you purchase. It's frustrating. And so the money you make, you want it to grow and you want to protect it. And I tell people, you should be in a position that you are diversifying your investments. My parents taught me, and I took it to heart, don't put all your eggs in one basket. 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
4: This is a Fox News alert. I'm Chris DeMayo. President Trump is in Beijing to meet with Chinese President Xi Jinping. Aboard Air Force One, Secretary of State Marco Rubio says trade and tariffs will be the top subject.
5: The United States is very clear. We have to be able to make our own stuff. We cannot depend on China or any country for that matter for 100% of anything that we need.
4: Rubio and Fox's Hannity. New reports say the U.S. military bombing campaign hasn't eliminated Iran's missile stockpile, as President Trump has claimed.
3: The New York Times reports Iran has restored access to 30 out of 33 missile sites along the Strait of Hormuz. And the Washington Post says U.S. intelligence has concluded Iran retained 70% of its pre-war missile stockpile.
4: That's Fox's Jennifer Griffin reporting. 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
7: We haven't seen much in the way of severe weather yet across the Front Range so far this year, but it's definitely going to happen at some point, according to National Weather Service meteorologist Dave Bargenbrook.
8: We do typically see thunderstorms on any given day during the course of the summer. We have more days with thunderstorms than we do without thunderstorms. That is for sure.
7: The first real shot we'll get at seeing some rough weather looks to be this weekend. Senator John Hickenlooper is criticizing the Trump administration for what he says is a cost of living emergency fueled by Trump's illegal war with Iran and cuts to health care.
9: President Trump admitted he doesn't think about Americans' financial situation. He doesn't think about the financial situation of Americans when making the decisions on war in Iran.
7: Hickenlooper says our nation's priorities are completely backward, that we have money for ballrooms and bombs and tax breaks for billionaires, but nothing for hardworking Americans. That's the latest. I'm Carrie Mack.
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0: and Mars.
1: We are 5 days from early voting in the primary runoffs, and it is understandably confusing. Well, didn't we just finish voting last week or the week before? I thought, what happened? When am I supposed to vote? Who's up for election? There should be one uniform election date. We should go vote for everyone, for everything, and be done. We should not have school boards on a different date. It is my belief that the reason the school boards, the reason the school districts have a different calendar is they want low turnout. They want the turnout to be able to be driven by school district employees, which is the largest voting bloc, and contractors who are doing business with the school, who want the contract to build the new location or the new gym or the new stadium or re-turf the field or whatever else they're doing. And as a result of this, when we already had, in the state of Texas, a March primary and a November general, and then we have a runoff for our primaries, which is what will start next week, for our state reps, state senators, Congress, judiciary, gubernatorial, then there is little appetite to then invest in a whole set of other elections, like the school district, for the school board. So you end up with a very low turnout of the board that's going to choose your superintendent and govern in some small communities the largest commercial entity in the county. And nobody really paid attention to it. And I'm not saying that it's a good thing that people don't vote. I'm saying that the system is rigged to make it very hard to vote. People don't want to be focused on politics 24/7. They're not Karl Rove. They don't make a living at it. They just want good roads and good schools. They want things to work. So we have a very important runoff next week, 18th through the 22nd. And then shortly after that, we'll have quote unquote election day. I hate that term because I don't want people to wait till election day to vote. But here we are. That is the term that has been used as a term you will hear. And if you wait until election day, invariably the voting location will not be where you thought it was, and you'll be determined that they're trying to keep you from voting when you could have voted early and not had this problem. You'll get there at 7 o'clock on election day, rushing to get in line, harried because you still need to buy groceries and cook tonight. And you got people waiting at the house, and you got a hungry kid and your husband. And then it becomes a whole lot easier to just not vote. Or it could be raining, or you're sick, or you have to travel. You get the point. So why not vote early on your own schedule? It's a primary runoff. I think most people know how they're going to vote within reason. Now, this is known in political circles as the silly season for a reason. You're going to notice a couple of things. You're going to notice that everybody on the Republican side is Donald Trump's best friend. That's what they're going to do. John Cornyn has now come out, having authored a bill that he has introduced to name Highway 287 that goes from East Texas all the way up to Waxahachie after Donald Trump. Now, that's odd timing, isn't it? 5 days before we're supposed to vote, the president, who is far more popular than John Cornyn, whose voters by and large don't like John Cornyn, is all of a sudden just out of nowhere, you know, by God, I can't drive 287 again without saying Donald Trump's name. And I know my fellow Texans feel the same. Can I get an amen? Can we all come together and name this highway for Donald J. Trump? The man's on his way to China right now for us. And as your senior senator for 24 years, I feel like now is a time to honor that man as our president with a road. Nothing make me happy to be driving along and see it on the screen. Oh, yes. It's the most amazing thing. We'll rename it 4547, not 8647 like that awful Jim Comey. We'll do it for Donald J. Trump. You join in with me. I think I will. While I'm at it, I'd like you to have six more years to pander to me right before the election. I trust you. I'm just dumb enough to believe it. Because you're going to get a lot of voters who are not going to be steeped in what's happened. And they're going to see on the small town news, one U.S. senator is seeking to name a highway for our president. That's right. Senator John Cornyn has introduced a bill. Somebody might be sitting at home and think, about damn time. We got stuff named for Lyndon Johnson, FDR. At least name something for Trump. But John Cornyn is the same man who said, as of this election, it put this president in. He's only been in a little over a year. As of this election, he said, the party should move on. The country should move on from Donald Trump. He's not the future. He doesn't have a chance to win. He needs to get out of politics. John Cornyn did not want him to be president. That's what he said in public. What do you think he said behind the scenes? What do you think he and Rove have plotted and schemed and connived as they backstabbed him? When he has refused as a supposed leader in the Senate to get the SAVE Act so we could have legitimate elections. People ask me all the time, why wouldn't the Republicans want legitimate elections? This is painful to hear, frustrating, and seemingly counterintuitive. But if you're John Cornyn, the system is working just fine for you. You don't want to make changes. You don't want to upset the Democrats. You have entanglements. You have deals you cut with the Democrats and deals they've cut with you. This is like bad wrestling, not the good stuff. Somebody's got to be the heel. I'll be your heel in the Democrat primary. You be mine in the Republican primary. What did Jasmine Crockett say? If she won as senator, the one senator she could get along with was John Cornyn, because he'd work with her. I don't care what the issue is. If you're working with Jasmine Crockett, you're not representing me. That's for certain. There's nothing you could find common ground with Jasmine Crockett on. And how is it that you've been cutting deals behind the scenes? Now, you're going to hear people say, I know, oh, I like Paxton. I don't like Cornyn, but we got to elect him or we won't win in November. That's what Karl Rove says. It's exactly what he said about Trump in 16, 20, and 24. I know you want Trump, but here, you need to be for my guy over here because Trump can't win in November.
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0: So, John Cornyn now wants you to believe that it's him and Trump against the world. He's got Trump's back. Yeah, while he's stabbing it, Brutus. You don't think that Donald Trump would have endorsed the sitting senator for re-election if he was his ally? Trump endorsed Mehmet Oz in the Pennsylvania Senate race. Oz didn't even really live in Pennsylvania. I don't think there was ever much of a chance he was going to win anyway in a state that we needed to win, a purple state with a real opportunity. He went against the base. He's not afraid to take an unpopular position for a friend. He supported Herschel Walker in Georgia. He will wade into the battle and endorse. You don't think it's odd why he's not endorsing Cornyn? Really, only two people he didn't endorse that he was expected to in the country. The sitting congressman from Congressional District 2, Dan Crenshaw. That was a statement in and of itself. Everybody saw the statement. And John Cornyn. So Cornyn's record, here's a montage of some of the things he said.
1: Strong words from U.S. Senator John Cornyn out of Texas. The Republican says former President Donald Trump can't win the 2024 general election for president. Cornyn saying, I think President Trump's time has passed him by.
2: Are you saying don't vote for Donald Trump?
3: You know, it's too important to gamble.
4: I do think it's very important that we have a candidate who can win in 2024. And I'm not sure President Trump is that candidate.
5: You've said that you think it's time for the Republican Party to move
0: on. Hold right there. I'm going to rewind that for a few seconds. This is what the establishment has done for as long as I have followed politics. When there is an establishment candidate who sells you out, who won't get the wall built, who won't stand up to Obama, who won't kill Obamacare, who won't provide secure elections because they're selling out. His daughter's a lobbyist. She went from not having a single lobbying job to being hired by a lobbying firm out of Austin that then opens a shop in D.C. and in their materials say, well, we got John Cornyn's daughter. Do you know what that is? That is everything wrong with politics. Daddy got them lobbying contracts, we must presume. They didn't pay her for being smart. They didn't pay her for her experience. She may be smart, I don't know. But they didn't pay her for experience. And in that business, experience and relationships. How does she have those relationships? Because Daddy's been in the Senate longer than she's been alive, practically. So you're going to hear Cornyn say, we don't want Trump in 24. Mm-mm. He can't win. Why do they do this? Because they can't argue that Trump won't do what you wanted him to do. You voted for him in 16, you voted for him in 20, and you're going to vote for him in 24. But he says, yeah. But he can't win. He can't beat the Democrats. That's exactly what the same consultant, Karl Rove, is saying about Ken Paxton. Oh, we know you want Paxton. We know you don't want Cornyn, but Paxton can't win.
1: I think President Trump's time has passed him by.
2: Are you saying don't vote for Donald Trump?
3: You know, it's too important to gamble.
4: I do think it's very important that we have a candidate who can win in 2024, and I'm not sure President Trump is that candidate.
5: You've said that you think it's time for the Republican Party to move on from President Trump.
6: You know, in politics, unless you can win an election, you're pretty much irrelevant.
7: The senator didn't say who he intends to support, but he then doubled down on who he believes the Republican Party should not nominate. And that is former President Donald Trump. Cornyn told Fox 26 he won't be supporting former President Trump, and neither should other Republicans.
8: Hold right there.
0: He won't be supporting Trump. Folks, we're not talking about 10 years ago. We're talking about in the election that made Trump your president right now. Cornyn went on the record. I will not be supporting him. I'm asking you not to support him. And he thinks we are so stupid, or Karl Rove does, that we are so stupid that right before the election, he can dye his hair orange, maybe go play golf at Mar-a-Lago, and say, I just really want this highway named for Trump. The guy you didn't want to be our nominee, the guy who's president in defiance of what you tried to get people to do, now you're so madly in love with him? All right, keep going.
7: He won't be supporting former President Trump, and neither should other Republicans.
5: I wanted to ask you about the indictment and the charges against former President Trump.
6: Unfortunately, he's created the circumstance for himself.
8: Texas Senator John Cornyn says a wall is not the answer to securing our border.
9: Reported the other day saying you're not for a wall, and the people of Texas are not for a wall. What gives you that impression?
10: A wall, I have to tell you, Tucker, is not going to stop illegal immigration.
11: A wall is an immorality.
10: What we need is a virtual border.
12: Build a giant wall from sea to shining sea makes no sense whatsoever.
13: The walls do not make us safer.
5: I have a problem with the wall, period.
14: The idea of a wall is somewhat off-putting to a lot of people.
15: You are in favor of something called a virtual border. I mean, do you see when people hear that, they go, huh?
14: Yeah, it needs some explanation.
16: John Cornyn has decided to take guns from lawful gun owners.
17: The rights granted by the Second Amendment are not unlimited.
18: President Biden said, do something.
6: I found that if you want to get something done in Congress, working with a Democrat is a pretty good idea. Matter of fact, is the only way.
19: I am proud that for the first time in 30 years, we passed some gun violence prevention. Senator Cornyn helped lead in the Senate.
20: I also want to thank the bipartisan group of senators who worked so hard to get this done, especially Senators Murphy, Sinema, Cornyn. Hope you don't get you in trouble mentioning your name.
16: So the backbone is something called a red flag law. Red flag law would allow the government to confiscate your firearms without even charging you a crime, much less convicting you of one. The lead is John Cornyn. And the amazing thing about John Cornyn is he admits he doesn't care about gun crimes committed by actual criminals. Senator John Kennedy asked Cornyn during one lunch, quote, are we focused on gang violence and inner city murders? And the response was, no, we're not focusing on that. John Cornyn has decided to take guns from lawful gun owners. And if there's one reason you vote Republican, it's to prevent that.
0: So now Cornyn, who's worked against Trump and never done what we wanted in 24 years, and what do they say? Well, Kim Paxton, he went through a divorce. He was with another woman. So was Trump. Go back and look at the Trump marriage with Ivana. Go back and look at Marla Maples. I'm not trying to criticize Trump. I'm trying to tell you they focus on stuff that doesn't affect your life. You can't trust these guys because of women. I can't trust Cornyn because of what he does.
21: Ladies and gentlemen, Elvis has left the building. Thank you and good night.
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1: 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I'm Jamie Loftus. 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We'll follow the quest.
4: President in China. I'm Ted Lindner, Fox News. President Trump in Beijing for a summit with China's Xi Jinping. The leaders from the world's two largest economies expected to talk trade, among other issues. Fox Business's Edward Lawrence with more.
24: When he landed, the president was met with a lot of fanfare. There were 300 Chinese children waving U.S. and Chinese flags. And coming off Air Force One, trailing behind was Elon Musk and Jensen Huang, the CEO of NVIDIA. Having them come down the stairs shows the Chinese President Trump is serious about business.
4: Meantime, the U.S. and China have been on odds on several issues, including tariffs. President Trump has partly blamed Beijing for fentanyl overdoses in the U.S. Secretary of State Marco Rubio, also traveling to China, spoke to Fox's Sean Hannity aboard Air Force One.
25: It's a big, powerful country. It's going to continue to grow. But we're going to have interests of ours that are going to be in conflict with interests of theirs. And to avoid wars and maintain peace and stability in the world, we're going to have to manage those.
4: Meantime, President Trump has suggested the ceasefire with Iran is on, quote, life support, and that the latest Iranian peace proposal was totally unacceptable. But speaking during an anti-fraud event, Vice President J.D. Vance says he's still seeing progress.
26: The fundamental question is, do we make enough progress that we satisfy the president's red line? And the red line is very simple. He needs to feel confident that we've put a number of protections in place such that Iran will never have a nuclear weapon.
4: Iran has accused the U.S. of having unreasonable demands. The Senate on Wednesday rejected the Democrats' seventh attempt to limit President Trump's war powers, his ability to use military force against Iran, although a handful of Republican senators voted in favor of advancing the measure. They were Senators Rand Paul, Susan Collins, and Lisa Murkowski. 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
4: The Senate voting to confirm Kevin Warsh as the next chairman of the Federal Reserve. Fox's Grinnell Scott with more.
29: The vote begins a new leadership chapter for the Fed under Kevin Warsh.
30: The ayes are 54, the nays are 45. The nomination is confirmed.
29: Senate Democrats almost solidly stood against Warsh's nomination. Only one, John Fetterman of Pennsylvania, joined every Republican to confirm Warsh. Jerome Powell's term as Fed chair ends Friday, but he said he will remain on the Board of Governors for an indefinite period. Powell was the focus of criticism from President Trump and also the focus of a federal investigation that was dropped last month, opening the door for Warsh's confirmation. Grinnell Scott, Fox News.
30: news.
4: Miami residents filing suit over President Trump's planned presidential library in Miami after he suggested in March the project could double as a luxury hotel.
5: Several Miami residents and a nonprofit group are suing President Trump, Florida officials, and trustees of Miami-Dade College over plans for his presidential library, a project critics say looks more like a luxury real estate deal. The lawsuit challenges the state's transfer of nearly 3 acres of prime downtown waterfront land, reportedly worth more than $300 million, for just $10. Plaintiffs argue the deal is unconstitutional and illegally enriches the president at the expense of college students and the surrounding community. Carmen Roberts, Fox News.
4: And about 70,000 Americans died of drug overdoses last year. It's about 14% fewer than the previous year. According to preliminary government data, it was the third straight annual drop, making it the longest decline in a decade. The CDC reporting that while overdose deaths fell in the vast majority of states, there were notable increases in the states of Arizona, Colorado, and New Mexico. I'm Ted Lindner, and this is Fox News.
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15: 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Kalia Copper had 30 for Phoenix in the losing effort. 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
9: President in China. I'm Ted Lindner, Fox News. President Trump in Beijing for a summit with China's Xi Jinping. The leaders of the world's two largest economies expected to talk trade, among other issues. Fox Business's Edward Lawrence with more.
10: When he landed, the president was met with a lot of fanfare. There were 300 Chinese children waving U.S. and Chinese flags. And coming off Air Force One, trailing behind was Elon Musk and Jensen Huang, the CEO of NVIDIA. Having them come down the stairs shows the Chinese President Trump is serious about business.
9: Meantime, the U.S. and China have been on odds on several issues, including tariffs. President Trump has partly blamed Beijing for fentanyl overdoses in the U.S. Secretary of State Marco Rubio, also traveling to China, spoke to Fox's Sean Hannity aboard Air Force One.
11: It's a big, powerful country. It's going to continue to grow. But we're going to have interests of ours that are going to be in conflict with interests of theirs. And to avoid wars and maintain peace and stability in the world, we're going to have to manage those.
9: Meantime, President Trump has suggested the ceasefire with Iran is on, quote, life support, and that the latest Iranian peace proposal was totally unacceptable. But speaking during an anti-fraud event, Vice President J.D. Vance says he's still seeing progress.
12: The fundamental question is, do we make enough progress that we satisfy the president's red line? And the red line is very simple. He needs to feel confident that we've put a number of protections in place such that Iran will never have a nuclear weapon.
9: Iran has accused the U.S. of having unreasonable demands. The Senate on Wednesday rejected the Democrats' seventh attempt to limit President Trump's war powers, his ability to use military force against Iran, although a handful of Republican senators voted in favor of advancing the measure. They were Senators Rand Paul, Susan Collins, and Lisa Murkowski. 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
9: The Senate voting to confirm Kevin Warsh as the next chairman of the Federal Reserve. Fox's Grinnell Scott with more.
15: The vote begins a new leadership chapter for the Fed under Kevin Warsh.
16: The ayes are 54, the nays are 45. The nomination is confirmed.
15: Senate Democrats almost solidly stood against Warsh's nomination. Only one, John Fetterman of Pennsylvania, joined every Republican to confirm Warsh. Jerome Powell's term as Fed chair ends Friday, but he said he will remain on the Board of Governors for an indefinite period. Powell was the focus of criticism from President Trump and also the focus of a federal investigation that was dropped last month, opening the door for Warsh's confirmation. Grinnell Scott, Fox News.
9: Miami residents filing suit over President Trump's planned presidential library in Miami after he suggested in March the project could double as a luxury hotel.
17: Several Miami residents and a nonprofit group are suing President Trump, Florida officials, and trustees of Miami-Dade College over plans for his presidential library, a project critics say looks more like a luxury real estate deal. The lawsuit challenges the state's transfer of nearly 3 acres of prime downtown waterfront land, reportedly worth more than $300 million, for just $10. Plaintiffs argue the deal is unconstitutional and illegally enriches the president at the expense of college students and the surrounding community. Carmen Roberts, Fox News.
9: And about 70,000 Americans died of drug overdoses last year. It's about 14% fewer than the previous year. According to preliminary government data, it was the third straight annual drop, making it the longest decline in a decade. The CDC reporting that while overdose deaths fell in the vast majority of states, there were notable increases in the states of Arizona, Colorado, and New Mexico. I'm Ted Lindner, and this is Fox News.
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8: Meeting begins. I'm Chris DeMeo, Fox News. President Trump sits down with Chinese President Xi Jinping.
9: The last time these two leaders were face-to-face was just in October in South Korea and came away with an extended truce in a spiraling trade war. This meeting is expected to determine whether this detente continues. The president wants China to decrease regulatory barriers, but he is also expected to pressure China to force Iran to the negotiating table to agree to a peace deal. For its part, China wants to extract softer language from the U.S. on its Taiwan policy. China might dangle its role as a potential mediator with Iran to get the U.S. to say something like it opposes Taiwan independence. U.S. officials say President Trump sees China's game for what it is. They've affirmed that there is no change in U.S.-Taiwan policy on the horizon.
8: That's Fox's Jackie Heinrich in Beijing. And their meeting ended after about 2 hours. China state media reports she warned President Trump that differences over Taiwan could bring the U.S. and China to clashes or conflict. Well, a CIA employee claims that there was a cover-up within the intelligence community over COVID.
10: That man's name was James Erdman. He's a CIA career employee who was responsible for leading investigations into the origins of the COVID-19 pandemic. He testified that in August of 2021, the intel community was prepared to declare that COVID did start as a leak from a Chinese lab. But he says Dr. Anthony Fauci, quote, injected himself into those conversations and, quote, significantly influenced them until the lab leak determination was changed by the intel community to a neutral theory. But the CIA is pushing back hard on the way this hearing went down, telling Fox News in part, quote, this proceeding amounts to nothing more than dishonest political theater.
8: That's Fox's Bill Malusian on Capitol Hill. Stocks finishing the day mixed. 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
8: Kevin Warsh faced the long and sometimes uncertain road after being confirmed as the new Federal Reserve Chairman.
16: President Trump, after weeks of speculation, tapped Warsh in January to be the new Fed chair. But an ongoing probe into current chair Jerome Powell over Fed headquarters renovations paused key Republican support. In April, that investigation was dropped, and the Senate Banking Committee moved Warsh's nomination to the full Senate, which confirmed him Wednesday. Warsh takes over as Fed chair when Powell's term as its leader ends Friday. Warsh will be in charge at the next meeting of the Federal Open Market Committee, which sets U.S. monetary policy on June 16th and 17th. Grinnell Scott, Fox News.
8: Vice President J.D. Vance releasing a new ultimatum to states he feels aren't taking Medicaid fraud and other frauds seriously. He says the government will take their federal funding and do the job for them.
17: The vice president and his fraud task force are basically telling these states that their investigators need to take this fraud more seriously or they risk losing some of that federal funding. And they made some pretty big announcements here. They're saying $1.3 billion in Medicare reimbursements are now being diverted from the state of California. Now, just in the L.A. area, mostly the L.A. area, 800 hospices have been suspended. They say less than 20 of them have called to complain about being suspended. CMS Administrator Dr. Oz also making a big announcement that no new hospice or home health providers can enroll in Medicare until they root out some of the bad actors who are committing this fraud across the country.
8: That's Fox Business Network's Connor Hansen. Additional motivation, perhaps, to avoid future government shutdowns over funding? Well, the Senate advances Senator John Kennedy's resolution to withhold lawmakers' pay during government shutdowns. I'm Chris DeMayo. This is Fox News.
0: Did you know that on average, we make 35,000 choices a day? Some good, some not so good. I'm Jenny Garth, and I have a brand new podcast called I Choose Me. Those three words, I choose me, were said by my character, Kelly Taylor, on Beverly Hills 90210, way back in 1995. 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On this pod, I am going to share my life with you on a whole new level. 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
9: A meeting between President Trump and President Xi. I'm Ted Lindner, Fox News. President Trump in China meeting with China's president for about 2 hours on Thursday. When asked by a reporter how the meeting went, President Trump briefly responded, quote, "It was great." China state media reporting during the meeting, Xi warned President Trump that differences over Taiwan could bring the U.S. and China to clashes or conflict, and that facts have shown time and time again that trade wars have no winner. Fox Business's Edward Lawrence was there when the president first arrived.
10: When he landed, the president was met with a lot of fanfare. There were 300 Chinese children waving U.S. and Chinese flags. And coming off Air Force One, trailing behind was Elon Musk and Jensen Huang, the CEO of NVIDIA. Having them come down the stairs shows the Chinese President Trump is serious about business.
9: Meantime, the U.S. and China have been on odds on several issues, including tariffs. President Trump has partly blamed Beijing for fentanyl overdoses in the U.S. over the last few years. Secretary of State Marco Rubio is also traveling with the president and is in China.
11: It's a big, powerful country. It's going to continue to grow. But we're going to have interests of ours that are going to be in conflict with interests of theirs. And to avoid wars and maintain peace and stability in the world, we're going to have to manage those.
9: Rubio there on board Air Force One, speaking to Fox's Sean Hannity. President Trump said earlier this week that the ceasefire with Iran is on, quote, life support, and that the latest Iranian peace proposal was totally unacceptable. But speaking on Wednesday, Vice President J.D. Vance said he remains optimistic and said he still sees progress.
12: The fundamental question is, do we make enough progress that we satisfy the president's red line? And the red line is very simple. He needs to feel confident that we've put a number of protections in place such that Iran will never have a nuclear weapon.
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9: The Senate voting to confirm Kevin Warsh as the next chairman of the Federal Reserve. Fox's Grinnell Scott.
20: The vote begins a new leadership chapter for the Fed under Kevin Warsh.
21: The ayes are 54, the nays are 45. The nomination is confirmed.
20: Senate Democrats almost solidly stood against Warsh's nomination. Only one, John Fetterman of Pennsylvania, joined every Republican to confirm Warsh. Jerome Powell's term as Fed chair ends Friday, but he said he will remain on the Board of Governors for an indefinite period. Powell was the focus of criticism from President Trump and also the focus of a federal investigation that was dropped last month, opening the door for Warsh's confirmation. Grinnell Scott, Fox News.
9: A CIA officer telling a Senate panel there was a cover-up within the CIA over the origins of COVID. Fox's Jessica Rosenthal has more on this.
22: CIA officer James Erdman III told the Senate Homeland Security Committee that as the head of the National Institute of Allergy and Infectious Disease at the time, Dr. Anthony Fauci told intelligence analysts to talk to a number of scientists, after which the CIA changed its assessment that COVID likely came from a lab leak in China to a neutral stance. Missouri Republican Senator Josh Hawley asked Erdman what Dr. Fauci's view on origin was.
23: He believes it's natural origin. He still does.
24: Of course. I mean, he said this over and over. Now, he would have reason to, given that he supported gain-of-function research to the Wuhan lab, lied about it to Congress.
22: Dr. Fauci's previously insisted that he never lied. The CIA said last year it believes COVID likely originated in a lab. Jessica Rosenthal, Fox News.
9: And about 70,000 Americans died of drug overdoses last year. It's about 14% fewer than the previous year. That, according to preliminary government data, was the third straight annual drop, making it the longest decline in a decade. The CDC reporting that while overdose deaths fell in the vast majority of states, there were still notable increases in Arizona, Colorado, and New Mexico. I'm Ted Lindner. This is Fox News.
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8: The president in China. I'm Ted Lindner, Fox News. President Trump meeting with China's President Xi Jinping for about 2 hours. When asked by a reporter how the meeting went, President Trump responding, quote, "It was great." China state media reporting that during the meeting, Xi warned President Trump that differences over Taiwan could bring the U.S. and China to clashes or conflict, and the facts have shown time and again that trade wars have no winner. Fox Business's Edward Lawrence is there. It was there when the president first arrived.
9: When he landed, the president was met with a lot of fanfare. There were 300 Chinese children waving U.S. and Chinese flags. And coming off Air Force One, trailing behind was Elon Musk and Jensen Huang, the CEO of NVIDIA. Having them come down the stairs shows the Chinese President Trump is serious about business.
8: Meantime, the U.S. and China have been on odds on several issues, including tariffs. President Trump has partly blamed Beijing for fentanyl overdoses in the U.S. in the last few years. Secretary of State Marco Rubio also with the president traveling to China.
10: It's a big, powerful country. It's going to continue to grow. But we're going to have interests of ours that are going to be in conflict with interests of theirs. And to avoid wars and maintain peace and stability in the world, we're going to have to manage those.
8: Rubio aboard Air Force One speaking to Fox's Sean Hannity. And President Trump said earlier this week that the ceasefire with Iran is on life support and that the latest Iranian peace proposal was, quote, totally unacceptable. But speaking during an anti-fraud event, Vice President J.D. Vance remains optimistic, saying he's still seeing progress.
11: The fundamental question is, do we make enough progress that we satisfy the president's red line? And the red line is very simple. He needs to feel confident that we've put a number of protections in place such that Iran will never have a nuclear weapon.
8: Iran has accused the U.S. of having unreasonable demands. 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
0: 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Just click listen, then swipe right and hear the latest news updates on your time. 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Download it now.
8: A CIA officer telling a Senate panel there was a cover-up within the CIA over the origins of COVID. Fox's Jessica Rosenthal with more.
15: CIA officer James Erdman III told the Senate Homeland Security Committee that as the head of the National Institute of Allergy and Infectious Disease at the time, Dr. Anthony Fauci told intelligence analysts to talk to a number of scientists, after which the CIA changed its assessment that COVID likely came from a lab leak in China to a neutral stance. Missouri Republican Senator Josh Hawley asked Erdman what Dr. Fauci's view on origin was.
16: He believes it's natural origin. He still does.
17: Of course. I mean, he said this over and over. Now, he would have reason to, given that he supported gain-of-function research to the Wuhan lab, lied about it to Congress.
15: Dr. Fauci's previously insisted that he never lied. The CIA said last year it believes COVID likely originated in a lab. Jessica Rosenthal, Fox News.
8: The Senate voting to confirm Kevin Warsh is the next chairman of the Federal Reserve. Fox's Grinnell Scott.
18: The vote begins a new leadership chapter for the Fed under Kevin Warsh.
19: The ayes are 54, the nays are 45. The nomination is confirmed.
18: Senate Democrats almost solidly stood against Warsh's nomination. Only one, John Fetterman of Pennsylvania, joined every Republican to confirm Warsh. Jerome Powell's term as Fed chair ends Friday, but he said he will remain on the Board of Governors for an indefinite period. Powell was the focus of criticism from President Trump and also the focus of a federal investigation that was dropped last month, opening the door for Warsh's confirmation. Grinnell Scott, Fox News.
8: And about 70,000 Americans died of drug overdoses last year, about 14% fewer than the previous year. That, according to preliminary government data, is a third straight annual drop. The CDC reporting that while overdose deaths fell in the vast majority of the United States, there were notable increases in three states, Arizona, Colorado, and New Mexico. I'm Ted Lindner. This is Fox News.
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0: 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Alex Murdaugh's verdict.
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22: Fox News, I'm Chris DeMeo. President Xi Jinping welcomes President Trump to China.
23: I always believe that our two countries have more common interests than differences. Success in one is an opportunity for the other. And a stable bilateral relationship is good for the world.
22: President Trump impressed by the welcome.
24: Great place. Incredible. China's beautiful. Yeah.
22: As for the two-hour meeting between the leaders,
25: Chinese President Xi Jinping says his country should be partners, not rivals with the United States, but warned if the Taiwan question wasn't well handled, it could lead to an extremely dangerous situation. After the first round of talks, President Trump said things went great.
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3: It's dinner time, where President Trump is. I'm Dave Anthony, Fox News, 12 hours ahead of us in China, where the president is about to dine at a state banquet following a meeting with Chinese leader Xi Jinping.
4: We've had a fantastic relationship. We've gotten along. When there were difficulties, we worked it out.
5: They talked about expanding market access for American businesses into China. Remember, the president brought this delegation of 16 CEOs from different business and tech backgrounds. They also talked about wanting more progress on stopping the flow of fentanyl. That's something the president brought up. Now, the Chinese purchases of American agricultural products was also something that was brought up in these discussions. And President Xi expressed interest in purchasing more American oil.
3: And as the Iran conflict hangs over the U.S. and China talks, Fox's Aisha Hazmi also reports from Beijing.
5: Both countries agree that Iran can never have a nuclear weapon.
3: That is a key demand for President Trump trying to work out a deal with Iran as the U.S. military blockade continues around Iran's ports, and Iran keeps halting most shipping in the Strait of Hormuz. It seized another ship.
6: According to the UK's Maritime Trade Operations Centre, a vessel at anchor has been taken by unauthorised personnel. It's now bound for Iranian waters. The ship was stationed in the Gulf of Oman, just east of the Strait of Hormuz. The Iranian foreign minister, meanwhile, telling a summit of the BRICS group of countries that the strait is open to ships which cooperate with Iranian naval forces.
3: That's Fox's Jonathan Savage. Russia battered Ukraine again overnight with another barrage of missiles and drones targeting Kyiv and other cities, damaging buildings and infrastructure, killing at least four people, injuring 33, including some rescued from the rubble. Hours after a Russian daytime attack on Ukraine's capital left at least six people dead. 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
3: ICE will soon have a new leader. Dave Venturella will take over as acting director at the end of May when Todd Lyons leaves. He'll take over as the Democrats continue to demand immigration enforcement reform following controversial operations in Minneapolis. It's National Police Week, and Acting Director Lyons was at a memorial ceremony honoring fallen officers.
10: Police Week is sacred, not because of ceremony, but because behind every name we honor was a human being.
11: ICE Deputy Director Charles Wall said each individual honored shared a common trait.
12: A commitment to protecting this country and keeping its people safe.
11: Homeland Security Secretary Mark Way Mullen agreed.
13: The duty that they swore to do was to make sure that everybody else gets home first.
11: Lyons also issued this pledge.
10: It's a commitment to ensuring that our fallen officers and agents will not disappear into history.
11: 111 law enforcement officers lost their lives in service during 2025. Kevin Uretsky, Fox News.
3: There will also be a new leader at the Fed.
2: The ayes are 54, the nays are 45.
3: That Senate vote confirms Kevin Warsh as the next Federal Reserve chairman, taking over for Jerome Powell, who President Trump harshly criticized for not cutting interest rates enough. On Wall Street, stock futures have been rising the day after the NASDAQ and the S&P 500 closed at record highs again. They're about to tee off golf's second major tournament of the year, the PGA Championship at Aronimink outside Philadelphia. The first group takes the course later this hour. Overtime drama in the NBA and the NHL playoffs.
14: On the turnover, Strus comes up with it. Inside to Mitchell, banks at home. And the Cavs go up by 7.
3: And Cleveland held on to beat Detroit 117-113 on ESPN in overtime, giving the Cavaliers a 3-2 series lead over the Pistons. On the ice, Colorado beat Minnesota 4-3 in overtime to win the series. The Avalanche advanced to the NHL's Western Conference Final. I'm Dave Anthony, and this is Fox News.
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3: Over the beautiful state dinner that is happening live in China as we speak. And beautiful table settings. I'm just looking at the poor Chinese guy, the true, the short, strong guy. Stephen Miller sitting next to him. That's going to be a riveting conversation.
17: If I were to eat at this time, I would have indigestion. How are these people doing this?
3: Well, they're kind of like, you know, boy, girl, Chinese, American. President Trump signaling a desire to do business with China following a meeting with the president of China. She at the Great Hall of the People. The Senate, meanwhile, have confirmed Kevin Warsh here at home. Nothing to do with your hands. He will be the next chair of the Fed. Beef exports to China can restart for major U.S. producers. Protests in Havana are breaking out as Cuba is running out of fuel and the people are panicking. And Cleveland, the Cavaliers, moved one win away. They return home. They can take the Eastern Conference Final with a win over the Pistons tomorrow night. They won last night. The Avs made pretty short work of the Wild in 5 games. They were down 3-0 yesterday, and they came back, tied the game, won in overtime 4-3. The Avs advance to take the Knights or the Ducks on for the Western Conference Final. Good morning and welcome to Thursday, May the 14th, year of our Lord 2026. On the air, streaming live on your iHeart app. This is the show that belongs to you. This is your morning show. And it is I, Michael DelGiorno, honored to serve you. You can always be a part of your morning show by taking your place at the kitchen table. If you're listening on the iHeart app, there's a microphone. If you press it, counts you down very professionally, 3, 2, 1. Gives you 30 seconds to make a comment, ask a question. And, of course, you can always email michaeld@iheartmedia.com. Jeffrey's got the sound, Red keeping an eye on the content. Well, don't do it like this.
18: Anybody there?
3: I'm here. But you'll have to just talk in a complete sentence. And we'll play in its entirety, lady. That was actually a real caller, by the way. Play that again for him. That was in our first few months on the air.
18: Hello.
3: Anybody I think he expected us to answer.
19: I can hear you.
18: And that's why we go to such great lengths to explain how the talkback works. All right, couple of things, big picture. And it's difficult with translators. It's not quite as riveting. I'll never forget when, this is when email, this is before text messaging, which it still happens today with text messaging. But going back to the beginning of email, and people would read emails in the mood they were in, not the mood the person who sent it was in. And so often relationships would sour or fights would break out over emails. Then you'd have to later explain, well, I was joking, or I wasn't meaning that mean. I was just, you know, because we're used to three-dimensional communication, which is you can see my face when I'm talking, the words that I'm choosing to use, and then the inflection. Think of the words, I love you. It sounds different, and the look on my face is different every time I say it. One thing I like about the Greek language, it's a little more perfect than ours. And that's why in the Bible, they have different words for each kind of love. Phileo, which is brotherly love. Eros, which is love you have with your intimate lover. How you doing? And then agape, which is a godly love I extend to you. We don't differentiate those, so you have to just understand them by the look on my face. And if I'm looking like Pepe Le Pew and I go, I love you, you better duck. But because, you know, and then there's inflection, right? I can go, I love you. You know, it's all how you say it. And I just bring all this up, not to belabor the point, but when you're having long conversations with the president of China that is going through a translator, it's kind of reminded me of texting and early emails in business. You lose something. And President Xi, unlike President Trump, who was nodding, and you could read everything on his face as he's nodding, is far more stoic. So it's going to be easy to read a lot into this. I mean, what do? We all wait for the text on all of this to read every single word that each leader said and exchanged. People can, just like every day in bias, pick the angles they choose to cover, the angles they don't. The quotes they choose to use, the quotes they don't. So the question becomes, based on who greeted the president on the tarmac with red carpet and children waving flags, how excited is China to have the president back? If you go through Xi's remarks, it's pretty clear that the way the president glowingly talks about President Xi talks about the president. But you're going to get a feeling today, I'll cut to the chase, that it didn't take very long for China to bring up Taiwan. And I do think that would be out of balance. No, they're not going to suddenly give up on Taiwan. That's just not going to happen. And no, he's not going to fall over himself, fawning over President Trump. He's going to represent his people. He's got an art of the deal of his own to cut. So how do we think it's going? Well, so far, two people realize how important their country is to the world. And the example they can set to the world in a very troubled time. And it sounds oversimplistic, but for me right now, that's enough. The fact that they seem to be on the same page and see the same opportunity. Now, they're going to represent their country and their interests. I don't think you're going to see Donald Trump abandon Taiwan. And I don't think you're going to see China give up on wanting Taiwan. But what can they find in common ground in action? And can that include securing the Strait of Hormuz? We'll break that down for you. Yesterday at home, we had a different breakthrough. So Marco and others are with the president in China. At home, the vice president, J.D. Vance, is dealing with fraud as the frauds are. And in doing so, a few cock-a-doodle-doos happened. What does that mean? I've been talking for well over a year about how obvious, well, I've been talking for well over 2.5 years that I believe Marco Rubio is the president's guy. That's who Donald Trump wanted to be vice president. That's who Donald Trump wants to be the next president. I am thoroughly convinced of that, and I would take it to my grave. I think his kids and strategists came to him with J.D. Vance. Donald Trump wouldn't be likely to forgive a former never-Trumper. And I think he's been playing the apprentice, and I've been saying that exact word ever since. Giving them assignments, very public assignments, so that you can grade them. In some cases, the same assignments. Go do the press corps today. Marco, go do the press corps like JD did and let you decide who did it better. Marco, I'm going to give you Iran. JD, I'm going to give you fraud. Let the American people judge. And so I was having these conversations. Nobody else was. I never doubted that I was crazy. And then the president drops the bomb. And out in the Rose Garden does a straw poll on both of them. Well, that came up yesterday. And J.D. Vance is in the middle of an apprentice assignment. And the question comes up. Is the president playing apprentice with you guys?
19: Well, I just don't think it sounds like the president of the United States to have a televised competition for who would succeed him as his apprentice. I just think that's not at all what you would expect the president to do. But no, I think the president, he's always been fascinated by politics. If you talk to him, he was fascinated by politics 30 years before he ever ran for office. So I think it's natural for him to, you know, joke around with us a little bit, to play around with the idea. But I can tell you the president is as focused as any of us on making sure we do as good of a job now for the American people.
18: I mean, I don't know that you can win for losing responding to it. I think J.D. responded to it as well as he could. No, that's exactly what the president is doing. He's playing apprentice. And I think both Marco and J.D. know it, which is why later he felt the need to once again explain his feelings about Marco.
20: What's your reaction to the alleged home health fraud?
18: Oh, wait. That's the I know. Which one is it? We have so many of JD, I don't know which is which. I thought I put them together. Hold on. Oh, gosh, I just went by something really funny. Have you seen the, I'm going to stop and do it. I'm that ADD. So you remember the attack ad on Pratt in Los Angeles for mayor? And we were playing it, and I was saying to you all, this is supposed to be an attack ad on an opponent, and it's selling the opponent. By the way, we've seen the numbers move dramatically. Mayor is flat, and Pratt is rising. Well, then, we believe it's the Pratt camp that did this, right? Yeah, I mean, we're pretty positive it is. And with AI, it's amazing what you can do now, right? You don't need, and you're in Hollywood, you could get the best, you don't need them. So Pratt comes out with this viral commercial. Now, this is not on television, I don't believe. I think it's just viral online. And of course, Los Angeles is burning to the ground. And listen.
21: Los Angeles on fire. Mayor nowhere to be found.
22: We were so prepared for wildfires. I didn't even have to be in the country when the town burned. I've addressed the homeless problem. Now, most of them won't stab you as long as you don't make eye contact.
18: She's walking down the street among all the homeless. By the way, when she's out of town, she's drinking with Kamala.
22: Our climate change policy is so strong, we've brought down energy use in the Palisades by 99%.
18: As she's walking through the burned ruin. Now she's on by the drugs and scared
22: almost
18: children.
22: None of the needles in children's playgrounds have AIDS on them. If you like the last 4 years, you're going to love the next 4. Vote Bass.
18: I just brilliant. I'm not ruling out he can win. And I mean, this is how you run for office in the new age.
17: If
18: it really is.
17: If you ever saw him in the hills, I mean, he was sharp-tongued. Nobody wanted to mess with him. He would just completely destroy anybody and any argument. So when they first said that he was going to run for mayor, I was like, give me some popcorn because this is going
18: to be fun. Well, it already is fun.
17: And it's fun.
18: I mean, her attack ad, what a disaster. And now his viral ad. And it is, it's a visual. I mean, I did the best I could playing the audio, but you know how good AI is.
0: And suddenly, Michael, she's not going to show up for the debate.
18: Debate.
0: Imagine that.
18: This viral ad is a game changer. It's one of my favorites all time in politics. It's hysterical. Everyone forgets something now and then. A name, a word, why you walk into a room. Look, that's all normal. When it starts happening all too often or more and more, well, then it may be time to support your brain health in a more targeted way. 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I will find that piece of sound where J.D. Vance glowingly talks of Marco Rubio as everyone denies the president's playing the apprentice as the president's playing the apprentice. 22 minutes after the hour, one chance to live Thursday, May the 14th, 2026. We must understand it together because we're all in it together. This is your day. This is your morning show.
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9: Thank you, Mike McCann. 27 minutes after the hour. Obviously, all eyes are on China. The president met with the Chinese leader, Xi Jinping, at Beijing's Great Hall of the People last night. Speaking before the meeting, Trump had nothing but praise for the Chinese president.
10: It's an honor to be with you. It's an honor to be your friend. And the relationship between China and the USA is going to be better than ever before.
9: The president went on to tout the importance of the meeting.
10: So I really look very much forward to our discussion. It's a big discussion. There are those that say this is maybe the biggest summit ever. They can never remember anything like it.
9: The Chinese president seemed to feel the same way through a translator and his call for the magnitude of these meetings and what cooperation can produce.
11: We should be partners, not rivals. We should help each other succeed and prosper together and find the right way for major countries to get along well with each other in the new era.
9: Meanwhile, at home, the Senate has confirmed Kevin Warsh as the next chair of the Federal Reserve, Mark Mayfield reports.
12: Wednesday's vote was 54 to 45, with every Republican voting in favor. Senator John Fetterman of Pennsylvania was the only Democrat to vote for Warsh. In terms of Senate history, it was the most partisan vote for a Fed chair nominee. Current Fed chair Jerome Powell's term expires Friday. Powell's term was marked with constant battles with President Trump over cutting interest rates and included a DOJ criminal investigation into Powell's renovations at the Reserve Building that was later dropped. Warsh has expressed caution about cutting interest rates this year, despite pressure from Trump to lower borrowing costs. I'm Mark Mayfield.
9: Protests are breaking out all over Havana after Cuba runs out of fuel. Perhaps now they may be more interested in sensible conversation. In sports, well, the Avs in overtime, they were down 3-0, came back, tied the game, won in overtime, and they have eliminated the Wild. So the Avs advance to the Western Conference Final to take on either the Knicks or the Ducks. And the Cavs beat the Pistons 117-113. They're headed home with a chance to close out that series in the East. Birthdays today, iCarly herself, Miranda Cosgrove.

0: Musgrove is 33. Mark Zuckerberg is 42. And director George Lucas is 82. It's your birthday. Happy birthday. We are so glad you were born.
1: Hey, this is Lee Murphy in Cottontown, Tennessee. My morning show.
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8: Fox News, I'm Chris DeMeo. President Xi Jinping welcomes President Trump to China.
9: I always believe that our two countries have more common interests than differences. Success in one is an opportunity for the other. And a stable bilateral relationship is good for the world.
8: President Trump, impressed by the welcome.
10: Great place. Incredible. China's beautiful. Yeah.
8: As for the two-hour meeting between the leaders,
11: Chinese President Xi Jinping says his country should be partners, not rivals with the United States, but warned if the Taiwan question wasn't well handled, it could lead to an extremely dangerous situation. After the first round of talks, President Trump said things went great.
8: Fox's Jonathan Savage. 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
12: The price of gas is up again. AAA's Marie Dodd says the rate of increase is slowing.
13: Gas prices are up in most states again this week, but in most cases, states are seeing smaller increases.
12: She adds, as long as the price of crude oil remains above $100 a barrel, gas prices will be high. Two giants in the tech industry are reportedly working together on plans to place data centers in space.
14: Together, Google and SpaceX are interested in putting AI data centers into orbit, but the Wall Street Journal reports it's not a done deal yet. It's also unclear if the idea is profitable. Space may be the only option for data centers, however, as a new Gallup survey finds 48% of Americans strongly oppose having one built in their area. I'm Rory O'Neill.
12: Meantime, President Trump says he's not thinking about Americans' financial situations even a little bit during negotiations with Iran. Michael Kastner has more.
15: He was asked if he thought about how the cost of the Iran war was affecting Americans' financial situation. He said, not even a little bit.
16: I don't think about American's financial situation. I don't think about anybody. I think about one thing. You cannot let Iran have a nuclear weapon.
15: His comments come as AAA puts a national average for a gallon of regular gas at just over $4.50, and inflation rose to its highest in 3 years. A Democratic spokesperson in Michigan, a battleground state, said that while Americans were struggling, Trump is saying the quiet part out loud, and it's equivalent to let them eat cake. I'm Michael Kastner.
12: How about ice cream? An ice cream company is offering a new product aimed to help consumers put their phones down. Matt Mattinson with more.
17: Halo Top is set to release a silent mode spoon. It's designed to put your mobile device on the do not disturb setting by using an NFC connection that's used for things like contactless payment or sharing data. The company's website says the spoons will be available on Friday for a limited time and will go for around $5.
12: I'm Monica Nelson with your consumer and business news.
18: We are the NFHS. That stands for the National Federation of State High School Associations. But really, what we stand for, together with the WIAA, are the 174,000 high school sports and performing arts students in Washington. 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
2: That's your weekend job. 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
1: Those were the days when it's all we had to do to get a paycheck. 35 minutes after the hour, now we slave over hot microphones for minutes on end. Rise and shine, early bird gets the worm, sleepy squirrel misses the nut. Welcome to Thursday, May the 14th, year of our Lord, 2026. Next week, Brett Baer, another visit with Brett Baer.
2: How'd you get that?
1: Do you think we can keep a straight face if he says, soda straw moment? Last time we interviewed Brett, he did the soda straw moment quote four times.
2: I just turn away from the camera when I start to laugh. So I don't.
1: To which
2: you were him.
1: I fell in love with the expression. You know, if you went through life looking through a soda straw, you're not getting the whole picture.
2: Right.
1: It's a soda straw moment. Brett Baer next week. He's out with a new book, The Case for America. Tomorrow, John Ford Coley of England, Dan and John Ford Coley. It's the 50th anniversary of I Really Want to See It Tonight.
2: Uh-huh.
1: And I remember dancing to that at a sock hop. I think it was Holmes Junior High. It might have been South Junior High. It's a long time ago.
2: That earwormed me the other day. I was walking around singing, I'm not talking about
1: moving in.
2: And I don't want to. But yeah, that's crazy. I was feeling it.
1: We will visit with John tomorrow about that. Later in the show, David Bonson will be joining us. You know, this week we had the jobs report. Payroll increased by 155,000. The projection was 50,000. Now, when you keep exceeding projections by 2.5 times every time one of these rolls around, we might want to get a new projectionist, right? You fire somebody. Or somebody's playing the narrative game. Why do they keep getting it so wrong? We'll visit with David Bonson about that a little bit later on. All right, two things. There's a difference between urgent and important. These are great life lessons to learn. This one, I don't think I've passed on to my kids yet. I need to. I'm thinking about writing a book just to my kids of all these things.
2: What?
1: Because I don't know which ones I covered and which ones I didn't.
2: Right.
1: But most people waste their life dealing with urgent. Have you ever worked for a company with a style of crisis management? You go nowhere. And it's chaos, not teamwork. And you're constantly, this is what no one will look you in the eye and tell you, you're constantly living in the realm of urgent and never getting to the realm of important. And so something I try to do every morning for you all is filter between the urgent and the important. Let me give you an example, because today is one of those that was just a perfect example. You might think that these meetings in China are very, very important. I would suggest, had the president had to cancel again, as he did months ago, their relationship would be the same. Our challenges would be the same, and our opportunities would be the same. Therefore, this can only be urgent. That probably goes against everything you're thinking. But even the Strait of Hormuz, and it's China. And again, I thought Stephen Bucci hit grand slams all week. I really don't know whether or not to make one of the Farrelly brothers the spotlight interview of the week tomorrow, or that interview with Bucci. That's how incredible that interview was. Not to mention, he tells you exactly what's coming. Everything we're going to bomb in the coming days and everywhere boots are going. He lays it all out for you. But the truth of the matter is, even the Strait of Hormuz is an urgency more than important. And really, even though Iran is a proxy of China, so you might as well talk to China directly. They're not as cooperative as like North Korea. Like North Korea is a proxy of China as well, kind of like a crazy cousin now. But they're always about regime preservation, whereas Iran is not. They're about fulfilling the calling of Muhammad. They're about jihad. And so they're either going to destroy Israel and America, kill every Jew, every Christian, dominate the world, or they're going to die trying, and there's no other way to eternity but that. That doesn't mean that Xi and China shouldn't try to get them to stop, but it might not work, as Bucci laid out. But really, technically, it's urgent. You know, you could make a case that the most important two things that happened yesterday was the fun discussion I was starting with J.D. Vance and the president playing apprentice with him and Marco, or a dream ticket, whatever you want to refer to it as. Because that's the future of Trumpism, and that's the future of the Republican Party. I mean, you've got both major parties that could be gone by the end of the decade. And I would suggest that's more important and better for the future of America than anything Donald Trump and Xi can sit down and achieve. Therefore, you could make the case that fun conversation with J.D. Vance is more important than China. But this was my main point. Nothing yesterday was more important than the testimony of James Erdman III in a Senate Homeland Security Governmental Affairs Committee chaired by Senator Rand Paul that not, listen very closely to this, not a single Democrat showed up for. Not a single Democrat was interested in knowing the truth about COVID. Not a single Democrat was interested to know if the point person that we all crowned infallible, Fauci, had lied. That's breathtaking. Well, that's the Matrix. And what did he say once he began to testify? Listen.
3: Intentional or not, the IC's actions resulted in a cover-up, wasted resources, and a failure to properly inform policymakers. Public health policy would have been very different had the American public been made aware that a virus from a lab in China was going to serve as the foundation for an emergency use authorization mRNA products being mandated by the former administration.
1: Now, several things happened. Number one, we treated this virus like we didn't know how it happened or what it was. He's not even addressing that yet. How much panic would not have existed? Oh, that's from gain of function research. We know exactly what that is. We've been doing that with China. No, in the mystery was the void that could be filled with, oh, this is going to be worse than anything. One out of two of you. You get this. The expectation of the American people was, if you get COVID, you die. And then they reinforced it with the ticker tapes on your television. And of course, that was all a scam. The same guy that was dying of COPD or emphysema eventually died. And because he tested positive for COVID, they made the cause of death COVID, for reimbursement reasons. And so it started building this notion that many are dying. Doesn't mean there weren't people who did die of COVID. It just means they exaggerated the number. They certainly knew what it was from the very beginning, and they knew how it leaked from the very beginning. I would also give you a different angle. They went on to destroy Trump's presidency, destroy the economy he was building, the agenda he was achieving. And then right before the end of us all being staying home, staying safe, you know, the new normal, watching sports with cardboard cutout audiences, while we were all bowing and complying, they were busy changing election laws in state legislatures, especially in swing states, in order to harvest ballots and steal the election. Go read Time Magazine, February 14th edition, 2021. They'll come right out and tell you how they stole the election. It's called the Shadow Campaign to Save the Democracy. And they say, hey, look, we're not proud of this, but we had to do it. Democracy was at stake. And had Trump won, they had an insurrection planned. In fact, they tell you in the article how they scrambled to get the insurrection stopped. And boy, had they been conditioning you, right, with Antifa and Black Lives Matter. All while I'm watching this CIA whistleblower, all I can think of is all the other atrocities. But he's just focusing on mainly a clip from the conference that I had played. I think we played it on this show. I know I played it on my local show over and over again. And this is all the scientists talking about the vaccine technology and how it will take a decade of testing and millions of dollars. And then one of the scientists, this one wasn't Fauci, though Fauci talked a lot in Helsinki during these. One of them goes, well, what if we had a leak from a lab? Yeah, a leak from a lab that created a worldwide pandemic and a crisis that had to be solved. With the MNR technology. Oh, well, that could work. And then 2 months later, it happened. So the whole time you're listening to whistleblower James Erdman, he's basically pointing to their rushed technology that they knew had problems. So just as I'll look at you and say, there are some people that died of COVID, depending on the comorbidities that existed in their body at the time they got it. For most, they did not, obviously. There are some that died of the vaccine, too, and they won't even show up for these hearings, let alone admit it. So he's starting with the vaccine technology and how they lied to us in order to enact it.
3: Dr. Fauci's role in the cover-up was intentional. Dr. Fauci influenced the analytical process and findings by leveraging his position to ensure the IC consulted with a conflicted list of curated subject matter experts, public health officials, and scientists. This included some of the authors of the paper, The Proximal Origin of SARS-CoV-2, and other public health experts who have been in his orbit for the last 20 plus years. Some of the scientists were part of the Biological Sciences Experts Group, or the BSEG, an office of Director National Intelligence Advisory Body, whose members often receive considerable funding from NIAID and public health agencies.
1: I don't have to tell you the role that Donald Trump was on and the expense to China to have this conveniently leak and destroy his presidency. It may have been the first assassination attempt, frankly. And we're not even discussing how this particular character, Fauci, walked in before Easter to the Oval Office and said, Mr. President, if you don't shut down the economy and lock everybody up in their home, 2 million will be dead by Easter. And he knew he was lying when he said it. See, that's what this really all builds up to, the inconsistent conclusions and the retaliation against anyone who would point to a lab leak, a lab the U.S. was involved with, and the very advisor to the president was the head of. Listen.
3: The CIA and DNI analytic managers responsible for examining the origin of COVID made decisions inconsistent with the conclusions of subject matter experts and analytical tradecraft, consistently favoring the theory of zoonosis or natural origin. Following the CIA's COVID relook that culminated in 2023, the CIA retaliated against analysts supporting the lab leak hypothesis. C- FCI analysts were not bribed. The analysts that supported the 2023 lab leak conclusion took every administrative measure available to them to address their deep concerns regarding the analytic integrity of their finished intelligence. CIA managers retaliated against them for their refusal to agree with management's middle-of-the-night anonymous rewrite of the analysis, which changed the assessment to a non-call judgment.
1: This goes on and on and on. By the way, if you're going to put J.D. Vance in charge of fraud, he may want to have attended this meeting or may want to take the findings of Rand Paul's committee and begin to investigate that. You can't be serious about fraud and not address the greatest fraud ever perpetrated on the American people or any country by its own country in the history of mankind, like COVID. And why is it important? One, there should be justice. That may include Fauci going to jail or many others. But the ultimate justice is the truth. I saw somebody on Facebook already change their profile with the circle saying there is no vaccination for the virus yet. So really stupid if you fall for it. But with the stay home, stay safe moniker. Why is it important to understand what they did with COVID? Because they're going to try to do it again. And history loses its ability to repeat itself when the truth arrives. I can't say anything more shocking than not a single Democrat showed up for James Erdman's testimony. Because it was their weapon. Knowing the difference between urgent and important, I'm just wondering what was more important. Those meetings, China, or these hearings not attended. 52 minutes after the hour.
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13: Russ Faria was charged with a crime that he swore he did not commit.
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19: Just reminding them.
1: Oh, and speaking of talking to them, there is something about Mary, you know.
20: Good morning, Michael. So the Chinese president has already brought up the subject of Taiwan, the leading producer in the world of semiconductors. And I think it was a little flex on our president's part to take along with him and his technology delegation, the CEO of Micron Technologies, who are currently building a $15 billion semiconductor plant right here in Boise, Idaho. In America, baby. Have a great day.
1: He's got a lot of people with him. That was not an accident, who's with the president. But again, these are negotiations. I like that the two are on the same page, that these countries can set an example for a troubled world. The world will be a better place if they work together instead of keep fighting. Now, the question is, will they do it? Kathy wrote me this. Michael, this is a great booklet. I read it a while ago. It's very good. Basically, what it boils down to is what is important isn't necessarily urgent, and what is urgent isn't necessarily important. Great one, Kathy. I'll read that booklet. I just use it as an analogy. There's a lot going on right now. Two of the most important things happened at home, not in China, yesterday. We'll talk more about it. Rory's coming up next. Stay with us.
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1: It's dinner time, where President Trump is. I'm Dave Anthony, Fox News, 12 hours ahead of us in China, where the president is about to dine at a state banquet following a meeting with Chinese leader Xi Jinping.
4: We've had a fantastic relationship. We've gotten along. When there were difficulties, we worked it out.
5: They talked about expanding market access for American businesses into China. Remember, the president brought this delegation of 16 CEOs from different business and tech backgrounds. They also talked about wanting more progress on stopping the flow of fentanyl. That's something the president brought up. Now, the Chinese purchases of American agricultural products was also something that was brought up in these discussions. And President Xi expressed interest in purchasing more American oil.
1: And as the Iran conflict hangs over the U.S. and China talks, Fox's Aisha Hazmi also reports from Beijing.
5: Both countries agree that Iran can never have a nuclear weapon.
1: That is a key demand for President Trump trying to work out a deal with Iran as the U.S. military blockade continues around Iran's ports, and Iran keeps halting most shipping in the Strait of Hormuz. It seized another ship.
25: According to the UK's Maritime Trade Operations Centre, a vessel at anchor has been taken by unauthorised personnel. It's now bound for Iranian waters. The ship was stationed in the Gulf of Oman, just east of the Strait of Hormuz. The Iranian foreign minister, meanwhile, telling a summit of the BRICS group of countries that the strait is open to ships which cooperate with Iranian naval forces.
1: That's Fox's Jonathan Savage. Russia battered Ukraine again overnight with another barrage of missiles and drones targeting Kyiv and other cities, damaging buildings and infrastructure, killing at least four people, injuring 33, including some rescued from the rubble. Hours after a Russian daytime attack on Ukraine's capital left at least six people dead. 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
1: ICE will soon have a new leader. Dave Venturella will take over as acting director at the end of May when Todd Lyons leaves. He'll take over as the Democrats continue to demand immigration enforcement reform following controversial operations in Minneapolis. It's National Police Week, and acting director Lyons was at a memorial ceremony honoring fallen officers.
29: Police Week is sacred, not because of ceremony, but because behind every name we honor
6: was a human being.
8: ICE Deputy Director Charles Wall said each individual honored shared a common trait.
9: A commitment to protecting this country and keeping its people safe.
8: Homeland Security Secretary Mark Mullen agreed.
10: The duty that they swore to do was to make sure that everybody else gets home first.
8: Lyons also issued this pledge.
6: It's a commitment to ensuring that our fallen officers and agents will not disappear into history.
8: 111 law enforcement officers lost their lives in service during 2025. Kevin Uretsky, Fox News.
11: There will also be a new leader at the Fed.
13: The ayes are 54, the nays are 45.
11: That Senate vote confirms Kevin Warsh as the next Federal Reserve chairman, taking over for Jerome Powell, who President Trump harshly criticized for not cutting interest rates enough. On Wall Street, stock futures have been rising the day after the NASDAQ and the S&P 500 closed at record highs again. They're about to tee off golf's second major tournament of the year, the PGA Championship at Aronimink outside Philadelphia. The first group takes the course later this hour. Overtime drama in the NBA and the NHL playoffs.
14: On the turnover, Strus comes up with it. Inside to Mitchell, banks it home. And the Cavs go up by 7.
11: And Cleveland held on to beat Detroit 117-113 on ESPN in overtime, giving the Cavaliers a 3-2 series lead over the Pistons. On the ice, Colorado beat Minnesota 4-3 in overtime to win the series. The Avalanche advanced to the NHL's Western Conference Final. I'm Dave Anthony, and this is Fox News.
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1: Play Wordle every morning, but yeah. That and a little bit of back and forth with the FBI being critical of local law enforcement for not getting them involved earlier. But yeah. Other than that, it's not like there's any dangling leads out there, really. building.
0: You know, the conflicting information about the gloves and which ones were there and where and who picked them up and that sort of stuff. And, you know, whether it was Barney Fife as the sheriff or did he really have his act together? You know, they did try this effort to try to unseat him because maybe his resume doesn't really match the facts. Apparently that fell short this past week. But the sheriff says he's still confident they'll crack this thing.
1: Now, what were some of the big leads that have all fallen through? Remember, we found gloves about a half a block away. None of that. None of the blood samples that were found. Nothing led to anything, right?
0: Right. You know, the DNA in the gloves, perhaps, that may be being tracked down. You know, they've talked about DNA that was recovered inside the home. That they're still trying to work on. He said it's a very slow process and that the FBI is involved. And the sheriff did try to push back against that Kash Patel interview where he said that it took days for the FBI to get involved. The sheriff's version of events is, you know, I involved the local FBI immediately, whether or not it got up to headquarters, you know, that's sort of out of his control.
1: All right. So we reached the 100-day mark. Statistically, an elderly woman abducted from her home, missing 100 days. This doesn't...
0: With health issues.
1: With health issues. Probably didn't end well a long time ago, but we'll keep an eye on it and see what day 100 through 150 produces. Rory's going to be back to talk a little bit more about the Beijing meetings in China. And the president is wrapping up busy eating right now at a state dinner in China. Can't have your morning show without your voice, nor would we ever want to. I think we're starting in Youngstown. John.
2: This is John from Youngstown. So, Michael, how soon can we expect you to start an apprentice series with Red and Jeffrey? I think that would be pretty awesome. Networks probably fall over themselves to televise that. That would be pretty awesome. The Michael Del Giorno apprentice program.
1: Yeah, we had a cock-a-doodle-doo moment yesterday. Vice President Vance, while revealing fraud, and the big story there was they had canceled all of these quote-unquote services being paid for by Medicaid, and only a handful bothered to call. That's how obvious. I mean, what was it, Red? It was something like 10,000 of them canceled, and they got 20 phone calls. I mean, you want to know you're on the right track, that you dozed properly? Cancel 10,000 supposed medical services and have only 20 go, hey, why'd you cancel us? The other, 9,980, just not a peep. So that was really what kind of stole the show was when somebody asked them, hey, what'd you think of the president doing a straw poll between you and Marco or discussing you and Marco as a dream ticket? And it was J.D. Vance, the vice president, that acknowledged the president is playing apprentice a bit. Maybe it's his lifelong fascination with politics. Maybe it's his old job as the host of The Apprentice. But there's no question he's playing The Apprentice. We actually did The Apprentice at KFAQ in Tulsa. This is 25 years ago. And our winner actually went on to be our sideline reporter for arena football, among other things. And we literally did a competition with listeners and someone won and actually got a job.
3: Really?
1: Julie Turnage, I believe, was her name at the time.
3: That's back when you were doing play-by-play, right?
1: I was color. Mark Waddell was play-by-play for the television. But it was fun. I don't know. I can't play apprentice with you two. You both got your jobs, and they're completely different. Yeah. You're already doing them. And Andrea already fixed the fire alarm issues in my studio. I don't even know what assignments I would give you.
3: I don't want to do
1: Label sound better could be one today.
3: Look
1: at the look on his face. Yeah. You always pass. You are over and above the call of duty.
3: I am here to push buttons and to slave over a hot broadcasting board.
1: Yeah, I don't know how we would do an apprentice with Redden and Jeffrey, but that's a good idea, John. One I've done 25 years ago. It was very successful, I might add. Big John had surgery, didn't he?
3: Big John's on the mend.
1: He's on the mend. Big John in your thoughts and prayers, although I think the surgery went well. He's already betting again, so he's definitely recovered. Here he is.
4: Let's not forget, this weekend we have one of golf's majors, the PGA Championship. Just for fun, Mike, give me Scottie Scheffler, and I'll take John Rahm. Who do you got?
1: I don't have John Rahm. I do like the Scottie Scheffler pick. Unless we're in some extraordinary stretch with Rory, I'm going to go with Scottie Scheffler as well on that. And Justin Rowe is also playing very good golf right now. I thought it was just shocking to me you didn't bring up the Preakness, which is this weekend. And of course, I said early on, I don't think there's any chance we're going to have a Triple Crown winner. In fact, I don't think we're going to have anyone win more than one race. In other words, three different winners of all three jewels. Well, the scratch makes that a reality. And now only, what, I think three horses from the Kentucky Derby are even competing in the Preakness?
5: I don't think any of them are, except for that one scratch, the one that threw his jockey off at the beginning. That's the only horse that's going to be in it.
3: The one who acted up.
1: No, I don't think he's even in it. The big great white or whatever his name was, the big giant one. Gray one. I don't think he's in it.
5: Then I don't think there's any.
1: Yeah, no, I think there's three. Taj Mahal is who I think is going to win the Preakness. This is a speed horse. And that's going to ensure that two of the jewels of the three will be different winners for sure. I just sense, and I would be interested in Big John's opinion. And if they do this, this is going to be even worse than Roger Maris. I think that there has long been a movement to try to spread these races out more. And the minute we take, again, what is the challenge of the Triple Crown? It's three races 2 weeks apart. That grueling schedule is part of it. The different distances. And you got to remember, the Kentucky Derby is a little over a mile. That's a lot for a three-year-old. They're not there yet. So the Derby itself is a stretch. Then you come back with the shorter Preakness and then the grueling mile and a half of the Belmont. You start spreading these out because you're going to, I'm almost convinced that you're going to hear the narrative. Well, the reason the Derby winner was just too quick of a turnaround to go to the Preakness and the health of the horse is way more important than the Triple Crown. Now, you put 3 or 4 weeks between each race, then you got, well, and if that's what it takes, then you'll never measure the Triple Crown again. There'll be never a way to compare the two. And I think that's what's coming. But give me Taj Mahal in the Preakness and give me Scottie Scheffler in the PGA. What?
5: Michael, you're a horse guy. What changed? Why can't they do it now? Why was it possible in the past? What's so different?
1: Nothing other than it's difficult.
5: Well,
1: yeah.
5: Okay.
1: Yeah, no, I mean, just not wanting to. And for the breeding market, is the breeding more valuable with just a Kentucky Derby win rather than a Derby win that looks like a fluke and then a loss at the Preakness and the Belmont? Big John may be a better person to answer that. Woody's in Arizona.
9: You may be slaving over hot microphones all day, but at least you didn't have to walk backwards in snow without a jacket to school like your parents or grandparents. I can't tell you how many times my dad pulled that one out and used it on me.
1: Well, actually, my father, my mom didn't have very far to go to school, nor did my father. I, in Arlington Heights, Illinois, had to walk over a mile to school every day. And it was so cold. I used to play a game when I was walking. How long could I walk on top of the snow without it, you know, caving or giving a little bit? It was freezing. I really did have a bad childhood.
3: What?
1: But it was no more uphill or downhill coming home than it was going, but it was still a nightmare. And I remember I used to walk with Dave Pond. He was a hockey player. You know, back in those days, you didn't know, in high school, we had a figure skater. That's really rare. And I think he's still skating in shows. He's obviously my age, 60. But he did shows for a long time with Disney on Ice and so on. But yeah, hockey players were rare and golfers were very rare. Remember, because everybody just played football, basketball, and baseball.
3: Yeah,
1: track. That was it.
3: Then soccer came in the mid-80s.
1: Yeah, we had one guy that was a golfer, but Dave Pond was a hockey player and he wore his hockey jacket. And it wasn't that heavy. It was kind of like a Letterman-type jacket. And it was 2 degrees. Yeah, I was bundled. I had everything but the dogs. It was like an Iditarod.
3: You look like Ralphie's brother in the Christmas story.
1: Oh, it was grueling. remind me when I write that book for my kids to include some chapters on that as well.
3: Copy.
1: Ask any dog owner. Oh, by the way, I did get one other email, because you can use the TalkBack if you're listening on the iHeart app, but you can also email michael d at iheartmedia.com. I did get an email from Jeffrey. I don't believe I'm allowed to play it.
3: You are not. I said that this is just for you.
1: Just for me. It was just basically an animal passing gas, but very childish, but very, very fulfilling.
3: Kind of got your mind off things, didn't it?
1: Well, that horse after that could be my favorite for the Preakness. The last time I went for a general yearly checkup, my GP suggested 5 different vaccines. She didn't force them on me, but I just can't imagine. 5? And after the COVID fiasco? RSV, osteoporosis infusion, whooping cough, shingles, measles, flu, COVID. I'll take my chances on my God-given immune system. That's not a bad guess. Although I would say I do the flu. Some years are better than others in terms of coverage. But I do the flu and I do the shingles, because shingles are a nightmare. By the way, that shot is a nightmare. It kind of hurts. Good morning, Michael. One, not only is President Trump having Vance and Rubio compete in public, he's got his thumb on the scale. When it came to the press conference competition, he had JD go first. After a gap of time, he gave Marco the last at bat. And after he hit it out of the park, Vance's press conference had already faded. 2, Los Angeles mayor's race and the California governor's election are the beginning of what is bringing California out of the abyss, or so it seems to me. Roger. We played earlier, and I'll play it again in Sounds of the Day. You have an attack ad on Pratt in the Los Angeles mayor's race. And the attack ad, I think, is the most powerfully effective ad you could have done for Pratt. Now, that speaks to the matrix and how different we are. We're not close now. We're extreme left and extreme common sense. And so they thought it was an attack ad, but it's actually a very powerful ad for Pratt. And we're seeing the numbers move towards him, along with a great debate performance. But he put out a viral AI ad on the mayor. Now, it's an attack ad using humor and satire about the city burning down while she's out of the country. And it's memorable. It's laugh out loud funny. And unfortunately for the mayor, it's very, very true and damning. So, yeah, keep an eye on that race. And it looks like at the moment anyway, that their little trick that they thought was going to set them up like it set up the mayor's race in New York has backfired. You're going to end up, it looks like at the moment, with 2 Republicans facing off, and you will get a Republican governor. Ask any dog owner in a vet office who hears the word cancer, joint deterioration, or organ failure. It's the worst things you can hear. The dreaded moment has arrived. The dog you love, you're now faced with making a decision. And the really first thought is always that guilt of, was there anything I could have done? And then the expense of what you can do now, MRIs, specialists, medications, surgeries, probably inevitably to just arrive at the same place. The final act of love. Well, let's address that first one. Is there anything you could have done? Because there is. And the best time to do it would be the moment that puppy came home. The next best time is right now. A dog's body, starved of live nutrition, becomes vulnerable over time. Vulnerable to illness, to inflammation, to disease, and that's where Rough Greens comes in. 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Because I love Boomer, and I want every minute with him. And I've watched his life change. Sprinkling Rough Greens on the very same food.

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0: You have a seat at the head of America's kitchen table. It's your morning show with Michael Del Chorno.
1: Steve writes, good morning, Michael. You are correct. Ocelli, Incredibolt, and Robusta are the three horses from the Derby running in the Preakness. Great White is in the mix. Great White technically didn't run in the Derby, scratched at the gate. So four from the Derby still give me Taj Mahal. All right, your sounds of the day, top stories of the day all await you right after your local break. It's 29 minutes after the hour.
2: This is John Michael Finley from I Can Only Imagine One and I Can Only Imagine Two. 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
1: Fox News, I'm CJ Papa. President Trump and China's leader Xi Jinping meeting for 2 hours on the first full day of their summit in Beijing.
2: They talked about expanding market access for American businesses. And President Xi expressed interest in purchasing more American oil to reduce China's dependence on the strait in the future. That's a really big takeaway.
1: White House correspondent Aisha Hazmi traveling with the president. White House official says both countries agreed that Iran can never have a nuclear weapon and that the Strait of Hormuz must remain open. Now, a reporter asking both leaders about Taiwan, this was the president's answer.
3: Great place. Incredible. China is beautiful.
1: China warning the U.S. about Taiwan at the meeting. Taiwan responding saying it's not particularly surprised by China's statements. America's listening to Fox News.
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0: This is Lee Habib, host of Our American Stories. On our next episode, we'll share the story of the last slave ship to America. It came in 1860. You won't want to miss the next episode of Our American Stories.
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4: Caffeine can be really good for you and help a lot of things, and caffeine can be kind of bad for you.
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5: it is a bitter-tasting crystalline powder.
4: Naturally, it's in the coffee bean and in chocolate and tea, but it's also added artificially in things like soda. 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It's blocking that adenosine. You're going to feel alert and awake. It's got that adrenaline going, and it's rewarding you with the dopamine. I mentioned the vicious cycle, the inevitable crash,
5: right?
4: Like any stimulant drug, and you want more of it. 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All right, how about some health benefits?
5: Right.
4: They found everything from not develop Parkinson's disease to dropping your risk of various cancers.
5: Well, coffee actually is shown to reduce your risk of diabetes.
4: 4 cups a day, 50% less chance of mouth and throat cancer.
5: You should eat more grapefruit because grapefruit contains something called narrogin or narrogin, and it actually slows the removal of caffeine from your brain.
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5: So you enjoy its effects longer.
4: Nice.
5: Yeah.
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1: New flu vaccinations, if I'm not mistaken, are made with the same technology as COVID, with the mRNA. So that's actually the problem.
2: That's true. You can get an mRNA flu shot, but they have the traditional flu shots as well as the nasal sprays. I would not recommend the mRNA, and I do not get the mRNA flu shot. I get the old-fashioned style flu shot, but good point made there. All right, President Trump enjoying a state dinner even as we speak in China. Senate has confirmed Kevin Warsh as the next chair of the Federal Reserve. Cavs moved to within one win of their first trip to the Eastern Conference Finals since 2018, winning last night. They head home tomorrow for Game 6. And the Avs made short work of the Wild 4-3. They were down 3-0 yesterday, came back to tie the game, win in overtime 4-3 over the Wild. Wild is eliminated, and the Avs advance to the Western Conference Final. They'll take on either the Knights or the Ducks.
3: And you have the same ability to engage and inspire.
4: Stop it. Get some help.
5: Don't you ever let anybody take your power from you.
6: Never. God, please, no! No!
7: It is by the motto.
2: Yes?
7: Keep calm and gobble on.
2: I'll remember that. All right, always revealing, often entertaining, time for your sounds of the day. We start with Vice President Vance. We had this long discussion earlier this morning about the difference between urgent and important. And while it may look like what's happening in China is more important, it really isn't. Now, there's some urgency involving the Strait of Hormuz. But I mean, even if we took it like, all right, what if the president had canceled or delayed this trip again? These two countries would probably be in the exact same place, which, by the way, commenting on that, I talked at great length this morning how I don't know what's going to come of these meetings. I know who the president brought along. I know he arrives with carrots and sticks. What I liked is the way he was greeted. And I made the point yesterday, isn't it amazing how the president is treated at home versus when he goes abroad? Now, we didn't have the waving of the hair or the camel parade. No, we had children. Boys and girls, all dressed either in white skirts or slacks, baby blue tops, and they're waving China and American flags. You had the military on the tarmac. You had the delegation to greet the president. A great deal of pomp, circumstance, and respect. These are two men. They're going to represent their interests in their countries and negotiate. So they are competitors. But there is a spirit of unity in that we know that we can set an example of how to work together in a world that increasingly is troubled. We can be the example. And they'll hold their ground and they'll fight for their country and their best interest. But at least there's mutual respect and a mutual understanding of what is possible. And I said earlier, that's enough for me. And isn't it interesting? For as much as separates them, Taiwan, the competitiveness in technology, these two adversaries treat each other with more respect than the two parties treat each other at home. But we were having this conversation about urgent versus important. You could make a case that that testimony in a Rand Paul Homeland Security hearing was more important than this entire trip to China. The truth about the ultimate fraud, COVID, and not a single Democrat showed up for the hearing. Or how about the future of the Republican Party, whether you call it a dream ticket or playing The Apprentice? You could make a case the conversations J.D. Vance was having at home. The guy left off the trip was more important than the trip to China. Because if you spend your entire life not knowing the difference between urgent and important, I can assure you, you'll live in crisis management and in the realm of urgent, and you'll never get around to important. Oh, we should know the difference between urgent and important. So I make a case as we start sounds of the day that these might be the most important sounds, the ones coming from America, not China. And we start with the vice president.
8: Well, I just don't think it sounds like the president of the United States to have a televised competition for who would succeed him as his apprentice. I just think that's not at all what you would expect the president to do. But no, I think the president, he's always been fascinated by politics. If you talk to him, he was fascinated by politics 30 years before he ever ran for office. So I think it's natural for him to, you know, joke around with us a little bit, to play around with the idea. But I can tell you the president is as focused as any of us on making sure we do as good of a job now for the American people.
2: All right, that's a good answer. Isn't it interesting, though, that the vice president chose the word apprentice? I've been saying that for over a year and a half. For over 2.5 years, I've been saying, I know Marco Rubio is the president's man. And I know that his kids talked him into J.D. Vance. And I know it's not even in Donald Trump's makeup to forget J.D. Vance was once a never Trumper. But he has been literally playing the apprentice with both of them to try to help you pick the right one. And everybody wonders if this all ends with the president pretty much telling you who won. They pressed JD on it, and that forced him to comment on Marco and the whole concept of a dream ticket. You're going to hear glowing words about Marco. You're not going to hear any indication concerning not just the dream ticket, but anybody even focused on who's going to run, which is a little insulting because you know they better be thinking about it. There's just not that much time before they do run.
8: I've answered this question probably in any number of ways. I love Marco. I think he's a great Secretary of State. He's become a very, very dear friend. But I think both of us are very much focused on accomplishing the American people's business right now. If I was the American people, there are a few things that I would hate more than a person who's barely been in one office for a year and a half, who's angling for a job 2.5 years down the road. Let's do a good job now. We are. We just got to keep at it.
2: Perfect answer. Then to the business of hand. This is by far and away, and again, don't forget, being the fraud czar is his apprentice task, but they identified 10,000, quote unquote, medical service providers who have been taking advantage of Medicaid, canceled them. You would think you'd have heard from them. I mean, if they were legitimate, hey, wait a minute, what are you doing canceling us? Out of the 10,000 they canceled, this is J.D. Vance telling you how many they heard from.
8: I want to make sure I understand this well. So you're saying that we kicked off 800 fraudulent healthcare providers off of the Medicare system and not a single one of them called the government and said, hey, you made a mistake.
9: We've had a handful of calls. We're not sure they're legitimate yet, but it's less than 20 out of 800, and we're auditing them.
8: Unbelievable. So at least 780 are not even trying to claim that they're not fraudulent. And again, those are businesses that we were giving hundreds of millions, in some cases billions of dollars to, not to provide services, but to make a fraudster rich. It's just completely insane. Drives home the scale and scope of the problem.
2: It was 800, not 10,000. 10,000 were the frauds that have been identified, but 800 of those that were providing services that were closed, and less than 20, they're not even sure if the 20 calls they got are legit. It tells you the massive fraud that is out there. Now, the truth of the matter is, if we're going to talk about fraud, we should be interested in the greatest fraud ever perpetrated on any people by its government. COVID. So this is CIA whistleblower James Erdman III testifying before a Senate Homeland Security and Governmental Affairs Committee chaired by Rand Paul that not a single Democrat appeared at. Listen.
10: The BSEG scientists influenced National Laboratory WMD research, policy decisions, finished analysis, and other intelligence matters, creating misaligned incentives and conflicts of interest, as well as counterintelligence issues. Since 2006, the BSEG consulted part-time on biodefense issues for the IC, while conducting government-funded research and holding academia positions, as well as maintaining roles in public health institutions and serving as members in the National Academy of Science. They received funding from NIAID and other agencies for vaccine research.
2: Now he's going through the conflicts of interest. The biggest point of the entire testimony is Fauci and how he misled the president and the American people. Listen.
10: Intentional or not, the IC's actions resulted in a cover-up, wasted resources, and a failure to properly inform policymakers. Public health policy would have been very different had the American public been made aware that a virus from a lab in China was going to serve as the foundation for an emergency use authorization mRNA products being mandated by the former administration.
2: The Malkin Institute, I could find that and play it for you. This is months before COVID. And these are all the top scientists from around the world. Fauci's there. Fauci's all but leading the discussion. And they're talking about mRNA technology. And they're talking about the burden. You know, this could take a decade of trials. This could take millions and millions of dollars. It's just so frustrating. Of course, those trials are always worth having because if there's problems, you don't want to kill innocent Americans. But that was all just an inconvenience for them, waiting in the wings to profit. And then one of the other scientists, it wasn't Fauci, one of the other scientists said, but wait, what if there was like a crisis? What if there was a situation where, let's say, you know, one of these gain-of-function viruses leaked from a lab and it created like a worldwide pandemic and we were forced to have to try to rush something? And then 2 months later, it happened. Wouldn't that be an interesting piece of video for everyone to look at? Isn't it funny the CIA whistleblower is explaining just that? Listen to this section.
10: The CIA and DNI analytic managers responsible for examining the origin of COVID made decisions inconsistent with the conclusions of subject matter experts and analytical tradecraft, consistently favoring the theory of zoonosis or natural origin. Following the CIA's COVID relook that culminated in 2023, the CIA retaliated against analysts supporting the lab leak hypothesis. CIA analysts were not bribed. The analysts that supported the 2023 lab leak conclusion took every administrative measure available to them to address their deep concerns regarding the analytic integrity of their finished intelligence. CIA managers retaliated against them for their refusal to agree with management's middle-of-the-night anonymous rewrite of the analysis.
2: So throughout this testimony, you get this general feel. Obviously, Fauci, obviously, America was aware of the gain-of-function research that they denied being aware of in this Wuhan lab. Obviously, it leaked accidentally or intentionally. Obviously, China had a lot to gain by destroying the Trump administration. And obviously, the left took great advantage of it to change election laws eventually. But bottom line, this was an attempt to rush mRNA technology that has cost Americans lives. This was all a vast cover-up, and it led ultimately, this could be a little bit me, but it should be anyone's takeaway, a vagueness and void that could be filled with a narrative, and a narrative that led to, if you get COVID, we don't know what it is. We don't know how to solve it. We don't have a vaccine and you'll probably die. Therefore, stay home, stay safe. This is the new normal. It created the fear and the void to insert misleading narratives, which ultimately leads up to Fauci walking into the Oval Office and telling Trump, if you don't shut this country down, you don't lock up every healthy American at home, you'll have 2 million dead by Easter. And that's simply not the truth. The truth is Fauci was involved in this research, knew exactly what this gain of function research was. He was itching to introduce mRNA technology, and this was a great crisis to do it. And then misled the American people on its lethality and his involvement. And he was the infallible point person. I mean, getting back to important versus urgent. Is this urgent? Well, to the degree that they may try to pull this stunt again with the Hunter virus, maybe. But no, ultimately, this is important. China's actually urgent. Help with the Strait of Hormuz. Finally, you had Mayor Bass do an attack ad on Pratt in the mayor's race in Los Angeles. This is fascinating for anybody that's not even in California. We played it for you. It sounded like the greatest ad you could have ever made for Pratt, which is somewhat of a editorial on how differing we have become in this nation. Far, far, far, far crazy left, common sense rest of us. I wouldn't even say far right. Well, a great moment in a debate. That attack ad has led to Bass falling flat and Pratt rising fast. And then the Pratt team put out this AI-generated fake ad that's gone viral, basically showing you a city burning down with an incompetent mayor, making excuses about being out of the country during the fire, about homelessness and everything else, and then ultimately finishing with that very powerful political question. Hey, look, if you think things are great, by all means, reelect Karen Bass. Watch. It's hilarious.
11: I'm Karen Bass, and I'm running on my accomplishments.
2: Tower Inferno.
12: Los Angeles on fire. Mayor nowhere to be found.
13: Hanging out.
14: We were so prepared for wildfires. I didn't even have to be in the country when the town burned. I've addressed the homeless problem. Now, most of them won't stab you as long as you don't make eye contact. Our climate change policy is so strong, we've brought down energy use in the Palisades by 99%.
13: Scared kids.
14: Almost none of the needles in children's playgrounds have AIDS on them. If you like the last 4 years, you're going to love the next four. Vote Bass.
13: Now, obviously, you can't run that on television. You'd probably get sued, but oh. What an effective viral ad where people are watching most on social media. And that's your sounds of the day.
15: All right, everybody. Lock and load.
16: I'm not joking.
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2: And that's your sounds of the day. 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All gifts are tax deductible, and God bless you as you give. 54 minutes after the hour, David Bahnsen will be joining us, our economist and money whiz. Payrolls increased 150,000 in April, well over the 55,000 expected. Why are these estimates so off? Is this narrative over reality? We'll ask the money whiz next hour as your morning show continues.
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18: Just a slight slowdown on the merge from eastbound Highway 34 to southbound US 85 in Greeley. Couple taps on the brakes northbound US 85 getting through Greeley. We're at the speed limit along I-25 with no blocking wrecks. I'm Danny Christos with traffic.
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1: Fox News' Brett Baer out with a new book, The Case for America. He'll join us next week. John Ford Coley on the 50th anniversary of I Really Love to See You Tonight is tomorrow. And coming up next, our economist David Bahnsen on the president bringing a lot of guests with him on this trip to China and what that could mean for negotiations and our economy. 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
6: I'm meteorologist Jacob Woods with Fox 31 Pinpoint Weather. Highs in the middle to upper 80s today, starting out with a few clouds in the morning, making way for more sunshine into the afternoon. And breezy conditions around 10 to 25 miles per hour will elevate the fire risk for this afternoon into the evening.
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1: President Trump honored at a Chinese state banquet.
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12: I'd now like to raise a glass and propose a toast to the rich and enduring ties between the American and Chinese people.
1: The president also invited China's leader to the White House in September after Xi Jinping offered a toast of prosperity.
13: That the China-U.S. relationship is the most important bilateral relationship in the world. We must make it work and never mess it up.
1: Now they're having dinner 12 hours ahead of us following talks between the two leaders. Fox's Aisha Hosni reports from Beijing. Trade was a big topic of discussion, and
14: both countries agree that Iran can never have a nuclear weapon. And after reading through this readout, there was really nothing in there that said that China was going to help pressure Iran in any way to ending the conflict.
1: And she also got a statement from China after the talks ended.
14: This is a not so thinly veiled warning from the Chinese Ministry a foreign affairs spokeswoman on Taiwan, the issue of Taiwan, which, by the way, gets a ton of its defense weapons from the U.S. This is what she wrote. President Xi stressed to President Trump that the Taiwan question is the most important issue in China-U.S. relations.
1: There's another meeting of leaders that may or may not have happened.
15: The office of Israeli Prime Minister Benjamin Netanyahu announced he met with the president of the UAE, resulting in a historic breakthrough in relations. But the United Arab Emirates insists no such meeting occurred. The visit, said to have happened in secret during the Iran war. The announcement came a day after the U.S. ambassador to Israel revealed the Israelis had sent the UAE Iron Dome air defense weapons and personnel. The Arab state has faced Iranian missiles missile and drone fire in recent months.
11: That's Fox's Jonathan Savage, and Iran has seized another ship in the Strait of Hormuz. 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
11: President Trump holding talks in China and dining now at a state banquet comes a day after a conviction related to a Chinese spy outpost in New York City.
28: Liu Jianwang, who also goes by Harry Liu, has been convicted of acting as an illegal foreign agent and destroying text messages from a Chinese government handler. Federal prosecutors say Liu and a co-defendant established the outpost in Chinatown in 2022 after Liu returned to his native province, where China's Ministry of Public Security announced it was opening 30 secret police stations around the world. Prosecutors say China's government uses them to monitor people it views as enemies of its interests. Liu's lawyers had argued the outpost was a community center in New York City. Lee Silicera, Fox News.
11: On Wall Street, stock futures are rising about 300 points for the Dow the day after the NASDAQ and the S&P 500 closed at record highs. In the NBA playoffs, Cleveland beat Detroit 117-113 in overtime, giving the Cavaliers a 3-2 series lead over the Pistons. There was also OT on ice. Game and series-winning goal on TNT gave Colorado a 4-3 win over Minnesota, advancing the Avalanche to the NHL Western Conference Final. Golf's second major tournament of the year underway, the PGA Championship. The first groups teed off a few minutes ago.
29: Just west of Philadelphia, Newtown Square, Pennsylvania, at Aronimink Golf Club, defending champion world number one ranked Scottie Scheffler, favored to win the Wanamaker Trophy for the second time, odds just under 5-1 at the FanDuel Sportsbook, where the second favorite is two-time PGA Championship winner, world number two ranked Rory McIlroy, who explained why Scheffler is number one in the world.
30: It's not flashy, but he dots his I's and crosses his T's and does all the right things. Gets that relentless pursuit of the process.
29: Jared Max, Fox News.
11: McIlroy tees off next hour. I'm Dave Anthony. This is Fox News.
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10: Economists and pundits, and then everybody's number is blended together. And they say, okay, well, one guy expected 100, one guy expected 80, so we're calling it an average of 90. So, those numbers are based on various forms of speculations. And look, the numbers right now are really, really interesting because the weekly initial jobless claims, which we're going to get this week's in about 20 minutes, they've been very positive. The BLS numbers have continued to be a mixed bag.
1: Yeah. So reading into this, I know there was all the fear of AI costing jobs and so on. Are we seeing any signs of that? Or what I guess your take on all of these numbers and what they say about the current state of the economy?
10: Well, I believe that they have, but the thing I was most encouraged by with last week's number for the month of April is that the downward revisions for the past 2 months were only 16,000. And I was worried they were going to be a lot worse. And so that's a good thing that the downward revisions have started to get a little bit better. They're still downward, but they haven't been by as much. Here's the good news is that nothing, and I mean nothing, is indicating a recession coming. That there is still positive job growth, and there is obviously not a big pickup at this time in firings. The bad news is that the pickup of hirings is really, really low. I mean, there's a lot less jobs being created now than there had been in 2023 and 24. The other news that is important to me and the weeds of it all, because I have taken such a strong position against the tariffs, is that the manufacturing jobs that we were told were going to come because of tariffs are woefully negative. Like, we are just destroying manufacturing jobs. And that is the exact opposite of what we were told was going to happen. So there's mixed news in there. As you know, Michael, I don't happen to believe the primary factor in job creation is political. I think there's just other elements in the economy. You mentioned AI. But no, we're not seeing a ton of job deterioration from AI yet. I thought it was interesting that Cisco, which is one of the companies in our dividend growth portfolio, announced yesterday, had a huge quarter. The stock is up 15% this morning. So they're announcing all these good things. And that a lot of it is because Cisco is so needed for the networking and security of AI and AI investment other companies are making. And then they announced, oh yeah, and also we're firing 4,000 people. And so you're seeing
1: can never have just
10: that,
1: a complete good news. Yeah. So
10: yeah, but I suspect that could be a thing you start to see of companies announcing good results and yet less jobs, and that might start to get reflected in the data.
1: Economist David Bahnsen joining us from the Bahnsen Financial Group. You know, we're seeing this narrative build, and I noticed three or four television stories on it. And this notion that for the next generation, the job market is terrible. If you're in your 40s and 50s, hanging on to your job is great, but finding a job right out of college is a real problem in this economy. Are we seeing any signs of that beyond narrative being true?
10: I guess it's true relative to the type of job that people expected. I don't think it's true that an industrious, resilient, determined person wouldn't be able to get a job. But I think that there's some job disappointment right now for the youngest generation. But what's interesting in that narrative, which is not totally true, but not completely dismissible either. What's interesting is no one throws out there the possibility that some of the reason that 23-year-olds, 24-year-olds are having a harder time getting that first job is because they're the first generation in the last 50 years that didn't work a job when they were 18 or 17. And I would like to see someone connect the dots that our war on teenage part-time employment is hurting our employment for full-time people in their early 20s.
1: Yeah. And, obviously I've got two daughters that are going to be entering the healthcare field. There's certain sectors that are stronger than others. But that needs to be part of your decision-making and where you go to college, what you choose to major in, and how much you want to rack up in debt to get there only to have a starting level, job that doesn't meet expectation. One of the things about the president brilliant on this trip to China was who he brought with him. You've got the Apple CEO, SpaceX, Tesla, Citi, Boeing, Goldman Sachs. He definitely was arriving with carrot and stick. Why is it so important for the president to bring all of these CEOs with him in this conversation with China concerning tech and business and what we can do together?
10: Well, I guess before I answer, maybe you tell me why you think it's brilliant, because I may be missing something.
1: Well, it could be brilliant just in terms of sending the visual signal. It could be brilliant in terms of they're there to advise him and help him in the ongoing negotiations. They all get sat in different places, so they're interacting with other Chinese officials, with the exception of the one that got Stephen Miller. That's an unfortunate sitting arrangement. I don't know. I don't know what it could. It could be brilliant, couldn't be brilliant, but it certainly sends a message. I mean, I think the president's coming for more than just help with the Strait of Hormuz.
10: Yes, I agree. And so to the extent that there is some negotiating posture or something more than just cosmetics and so forth around it, I would love that to be the case, that there's something that will be beneficial. My concern, Michael, and I'm not trying to be negative, but I guess you could just look at it at least devil's advocate, is that it's going to reflect exactly what policy has been over the last year, which is we're trying to do more business between NVIDIA and China while American small businesses are getting killed by tariffs.
1: Right.
10: Because that's really the message we were told, is that China is kicking our butts and we need to stop selling them so many things and stop being so reliant on them for rare earth minerals. And all we've done is buy more rare earth minerals and sell them more semiconductors. And now by bringing our major players, not our small businesses, but the CEOs of the largest trillion-dollar companies on earth, I'm worried that it reflects kind of the administration's policy at this point, which is, hey, China, we're here to do a deal with you. Here's NVIDIA and here's Apple. They're going to be doing more. But in the meantime, we're keeping tariffs on that are hurting the American importer manufacturer with 200 employees. So I may be overthinking it, but that's my concern. And I do not go in rooting for this to go poorly. And I do, by the way, very much hope and believe that there is a geopolitical element in the talks with Xi around our Iran situation, where China can become an ally in helping bring that to an end. So we'll see how it goes.
1: That also presumes that Iran is the same kind of proxy that North Korea is, and they're not. They don't put regime preservation above ultimate mission. I mean, Iran is theocratically and Quranically driven. So they're never going to give up their ambition to destroy Israel and America. They're never going to give up their ambition to conquer the world or die trying. So I don't know how much China can be an influence other than help with being an enforcer, maybe. But I think it's fascinating that we talk about carrot and stick. Perhaps the real stick is to the small business owners here in America. If the carrot works.
10: That's right. That's very true. On the domestic economic side, I definitely agree. What I'd say on the Iran part is that, you know, I'm 100% agreement with you. Treating a theocratic jihadist enemy as if they value self-preservation is mistaken. What I think some in the administration believe, though, is not that the current regime is susceptible to logic and normal incentives, but that the Iranian people are. And that there's enough in the masses of Iran that if they can use this carrot and stick wisely enough, that they can actually provoke the Iranian people to push for regime change internally. So far, that's been hard to come by.
1: It seems like the president, closing moments with David Bahnsen, is fixated on having deals. And in terms of Iran, I don't think you need a deal. You're never going to get a peace deal. You bombed. I mean, at best, it would take them a decade to be a nuclear threat again. And you could maintenance bomb every time they make a move on enrichment. You've killed all their scientists, all their intelligence apparatus. You've destroyed their navy. The Revolutionary Guard still needs a pounding, and I think it's coming. And the Strait of Hormuz needs to be secured, and it's not. That may take more military presence, including some boots on an island with special ops. But short of that, you just move on. End of story. But he's always wanting to hang out and get a deal to wrap it up. Is that what makes you most concerned, that he's there with all these CEOs and he's not leaving without a deal?
10: I guess. I think the way I'd word it's a little different. And I'm sorry I'm being so negative on the president today, but I don't think I'm being dishonest. I think it's that what he likes the most is the appearance of the deal, the announcement of a deal. And I think he cares very little for how true and substantive and real the deal is. I would rather get a deal and have it stick, have it be substantive, have it be beneficial. And I think that just being able to announce we got a deal, it's sort of in his psyche. He's a PR guy, a sales guy, all that stuff. That is what it is. But I think when it comes to being president, you know, we need a little bit more, shall we say, steak and a little less sizzle.
1: Yeah, because I've always said, you know, if Iran had caved and just signed a deal, would anybody have believed it? Do you think they would have not pursued nuclear materials any more than they would have without a deal?
10: And I don't think that that's any different now either.
1: Right.
10: And I think that if we were to leave and just say every time they move, we'll have to go do more bombing. At the end of the day, there's nobody who wants that more than Iran. As long as they still have the one thing they care about, which is the threat of shutting down the Strait of Hormuz. And it's this fascinating thing where the worst thing that could happen for Iran is to shut down the Strait of Hormuz, because the only thing that benefits them is the threat of doing it. So if we leave this in a position where they still have the ongoing leverage, that all they have to do is threaten to shut down the Strait of Hormuz, they still become the operative player. And that's the hardest part to get out of this right now.
1: Tomorrow on the Dividend Cafe, what can we expect?
10: We move from the ever so cheerful subjects we've been talking about today to the delightfully cheerful subject of the national debt, to do a really sober assessment of what it means to have over 100% debt to GDP.
1: Isn't it amazing? The one question we never ask or even bother to answer: what is the proper size and role of the federal government? What is the role and the responsibility of the self-governed? And the only scoreboard that matters there to prove that we don't ask it or answer it is our climbing debt, which is now above our GDP officially. David Bahnsen, thedividendcafe.com. We'll talk again next Thursday or sooner if conditions warrant. God bless you, my brother.
10: Thank you, brother.
1: You got it. 22 minutes after the hour. Top five stories are next.
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19: Real easy Thursday morning drive across northern Colorado. No blocking wrecks right now. Police reported in the HOV work zone on I-25. Couple taps on the brakes on Highway 34 getting through Greeley. Also, police reported on I-25 north of Highway 402. I'm Danny Christos.
18: 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As of May 7th, crossing the solid lines on the I-25 express lanes from Berthoud to Fort Collins will result in a $75 fine. 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

0: It's common sense in a world of narrative noise. 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
1: 28 minutes after the hour, the president met with the Chinese leader Xi Jinping at the Beijing Great Hall of the People last night. Speaking before the meeting, President praised the Chinese president.
2: It's an honor to be with you. It's an honor to be your friend. And the relationship between China and the USA is going to be better than ever before.
1: President Trump spoke directly to the Chinese president.
2: You're a great leader. I say it to everybody. You're a great leader. Sometimes people don't like me saying it, but I say it anyway because it's true. I only say the truth.
1: President also touted the importance of this meeting.
2: So I really look very much forward to our discussion. It's a big discussion. There are those that say this is maybe the biggest summit ever. They can never remember anything like it.
1: Chinese President Xi gave opening remarks through a translator, calling for cooperation.
3: We should be partners, not rivals. We should help each other succeed and prosper together and find the right way for major countries to get along well with each other in the new era.
1: Tigers lost 3-2 to the Mets. Cards lost to the A's 6-2. Guardians won 4-2 over the Angels. Rays lost 5-3 to the Jays. D-backs lost to the Rangers. Dodgers shut out the Giants. Pirates lost 10-4 to the Rockies. Padres 3-1 over the Brewers. In NHL playoffs, they were down 3-0 but came back to tie it and win it in overtime. Avs have eliminated the Wild. They advance to the Western Conference Final. They'll take on the Knights or the Ducks. And the Cavs beat the Pistons last night. They're headed home with a chance to close out the Eastern Conference or get to the Eastern Conference Finals for the first time since 2018. iCarly, Miranda Cosgrove is 33. Mark Zuckerberg is 42. And director George Lucas is 82. If it's your birthday, happy birthday.
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6: Fox News, I'm Bianca Delosi. President Trump attending a state banquet on his first full day in China.
7: I want to thank President Xi, my friend, for this magnificent welcome. And it really was a magnificent welcome like none other.
6: The fine dining coming after bilateral talks.
8: They talked about expanding market access for American businesses into China. They also talked about wanting more progress on stopping the flow of fentanyl. That's something the president brought up. Now, the Chinese purchases of American agricultural products was also something that was brought up. And President Xi expressed interest in purchasing more American oil.
6: That's Fox's Aisha Hosni. The British military says a ship anchored off the east coast of the United Arab Emirates has been seized and is headed towards Iranian territorial waters. 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
10: 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A few slow pockets building on 34, getting through Greeley. Weld County Road 46 and a half has paving south of Johnstown. I'm Danny Christos.
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19: Getting as close to China as he can, thanks to a Fox mix-up. So he is broadcasting from Taiwan this morning. He'll be with us next week. He's out with a new book that the last time we visited with him, he talked about working on this book and it coming out. So we had to catch back up with him. It's called The Case for America by Brett Baer. Brett will be with us next week. John Ford Coley will join us tomorrow from England, Dan and John Ford Coley. And I gave it some more thought. I'd really love to see you tonight, 50th anniversary. I believe was 8th grade. And I believe it was Camp Hastings Holmes Junior High dance. That's how fast 50 years went by. Now, tomorrow, I will do this interview straight and pretend that John and I are not very close friends, that he's not actually been at my house for Thanksgiving, close friends.
10: What?
19: I want to do this interview straight, very professional.
10: You and John Ford Connolly are good friends?
19: His name is John Ford Coley.
10: Coley, sorry.
19: Yeah. Well, it happened, two very close friends I have. One is Chaz Corzine. I was basically telling an Amy Grant story and forgetting that I now live in Nashville. Mm-hmm. And all of a sudden the phone rings and it's her manager, Chaz Corzine. And then Chaz and I went on to be good friends. I had been on the air about, 4 or 5 months. This is like almost 20 years ago. And I posted something on Facebook and I noticed the comment. There was a comment by John Ford Coley. And of course, my response to his comment was, "You're not the same John Ford Coley." Because I mean, I used to sit. That would be a power rotation artist for me. I mean, I would listen to Love is the Answer, Really Love to See You Tonight, Nights Are Forever. One of my favorites was It's Sad to Belong to Someone Else When the Right One Comes Along. I mean, what a tragic reality. Oh, I thought she was right, and then I met you.
10: Kidding me?
19: What are you talking about?
10: I just find that, I mean, I knew
19: you didn't know people, that we were friends.
10: I knew we had the people liner and you were acquaintances. I didn't know you were this close.
19: Well, yeah, because when we first started, you know, all I had were my friends, Scott Hamilton, him.
10: Right.
19: Now we've since interviewed all these stars, and there's, I never hear Roseanne anymore. Why?
10: From Toda?
19: Roseanne Barr.
10: Oh.
19: Her liner. I never hear that line.
10: Her liner is like 14 seconds, and I have to call an audible.
19: That was a great interview, though, remember?
10: Oh, my gosh.
19: That was nothing like we expected, was it?
10: Yeah, she was phenomenal.
19: That's right up there. My favorite, I told you the story. We were at the premier gala down in Palm Beach. And one of the high-as-you-can-go-up people in all of iHeart was golfing with us. And he's making small talk with me. He goes, "So which was your greatest interview ever?" You know, kind of like probably something he asks all his hosts.
10: Sure.
19: And, of course, the honest answer was, and it probably sounded so lame, was Jerry Springer. Jerry Springer is the most fascinating person I ever interviewed.
10: I have often heard that the character you see on TV and the person you talk to off camera are
19: two different
10: things. Yeah.
19: He hung out with the RFK, Robert F. Kennedy.
10: Wow.
19: Worked on his campaign for president, was a mayor of Cincinnati. I mean, there's a lot to Jerry Springer. And, you know, I did this 25, 30 minute interview with him. And he goes, "You know, this one's so great. I want you to speak at my funeral." And then he did. He died a couple months later.
10: Oh, yikes.
19: Just tragic. And nobody invited me to speak at his funeral. Anyway, I digress. John Ford Coley tomorrow, Brett Baer next week. And now I want to have a little one-on-one time with you. Obviously, we had a long conversation in our first hour about urgent versus important. Just a little lesson in life. If you don't plan your life and know the difference between urgent and important, urgent will always keep you from doing what's important. There's 5 million reasons today why you won't spend quality time with your kids. Don't let it happen. There'll be 5 million reasons why you can worry about finances. Don't let it happen. Spend some time doing something or planning something important that will change those finances. Oh, the difference between urgent and important is an important thing to master early in life. And when we get into this conversation, we're like, you know, everybody's viewing what's happening in China as the most important thing. And I would say, no, this testimony on COVID was the most important thing yesterday. The most important thing that happened yesterday was in America, not China. Quite frankly, for the future of the Republican Party, as well as our country, or the future of both parties, because I think they're both dying, the conversation with J.D. Vance, not just on the fraud that's been discovered, but the quote-unquote game of apprentice that's being played with the president and or dream ticket for its future, could potentially be more important. In fact, you could really boil down, the only thing that's important happening in China is something urgent. Help with the Strait of Hormuz. No, make no mistake about it, the most important thing happened in America. You had a whistleblower, a CIA employee, James Erdman III, testifying before a Senate committee on Homeland Security, and not a single Democrat showed up for it. 1 million Americans, quote unquote, supposedly died due to COVID. Now, I think many, many of them were overcounted. They died of the COPD or emphysema or heart disease or whatever their life had caused. But because they had COVID at the time of their death, they were counted as a COVID death. A lot of that was done for reimbursement. So we don't know how many people actually died of just COVID, just like no one will ever tell you how many died of the mRNA technology. But they did. But if a million did die of COVID, how insensitive. Not a single Democrat is interested in understanding this. No Democrats attended the committee hearing. The whistleblower who accused former director of National Institute of Allergy and Infectious Diseases, Anthony Fauci. Remember, he was the one that was crowned infallible. He was the face of medical authority. And it is so obvious he covered up details about the origins of COVID and that he actually played a role in them. And then I brought up the Milken Institute video that I played often for my Nashville audience. I don't think we played it yet on this national show. But this is all the scientists prior to COVID sitting around going, you know, this mRNA technology, that's the future. But, you know, we got a decade of pesky trials to go through. It's going to be millions, if not billions of dollars. And then one of the scientists goes, yeah, but wait, what if one of these viruses we have leaked from a lab and we had a worldwide crisis? Then we could rush it. And then 2 months later, it happened. Or how about even J.D. Vance that we talk about? Well, what he was doing, what he's doing with fraud is very important. And now enter Ohio. And we said, that's interesting this week because will you be as interested in fraud in red states as you are in blue states? Or are we making this a partisan political weapon? Because fraud is fraud. And if you're serious about it, well, let me just interject. If you're serious about it, wouldn't you be serious about the most ultimate fraud ever perpetrated by a country on its people like COVID? That closed down every business in the economy like a light switch, locked the healthy up. Since when do you quarantine the healthy? And why is it important? Because if you don't figure out what they did to you the first time, they could do it to you again with the hantavirus. I'm watching the media and the Democrats trying to create that same thing again. Well, it destroyed the first term of the president. Maybe it can destroy the second. And what difference does it make if you understand the virus itself and how it works, which is why it's so containable, if you don't understand the first one they lied to you about, that they helped create? And not a single Democrat shows up for the hearings. The widespread pattern of obstruction that promoted the conclusions of a tight-knit group of virologists close to Anthony Fauci while downplaying the conclusions of the intelligence community's own biological experts. Then the lying under oath. And ultimately, the lives it cost and a technology that's still being used. Oh, it's important to understand. Urgent and important. And how about Axios? I got to give them credit. The two best stories of the week both came from Axios. We featured one yesterday. Today's, nobody's socializing with their neighbors anymore. Now, the first thing you always do with these kinds of stories is look into the mirror. I do talk with somebody six houses down frequently. I never talk to my neighbor on either side of me. Andrew and I love our neighbor across the street, though we very rarely ever visit. Okay, maybe I should read on. I might be guilty. Remember when you always knew, it's funny, my brother was just here and we were talking about our old neighborhood and we were going by house. Oh, the Ludoffs. And right next door to the Ludoffs were the Kozaks and right next door were the Lytles. I mean, we knew everybody. I couldn't do that for you right now. I cannot tell you the last name of any of my neighbors, including the one that I talked to. So the story goes, remember when you always knew and talked to your neighbors? Not anymore. Share of Americans who say they speak with their neighbors at least a few times a week. Americans are spending more time at home, yet many have become strangers to their neighbors, especially young Americans who are increasingly unlikely to socialize with those living feet away, but talk to thousands of strangers online. Without casual conversations with neighbors, who are often from other races or have different religions or political ideologies, people risk becoming more isolated, more dependent on superficial, algorithm-driven digital communities. I don't agree with that angle from the Axios, but they're ultimately describing the Matrix, and that is real. And by the numbers, in 2012, 51% of young Americans regularly engaged with their neighbors. Those were always, who were my friends growing up? I didn't choose them. They happened to live next door or across the street. It determined my friendships. Where their parents chose to buy a house and where my parents chose to buy a house is how we ended up friends. By the numbers in 2012, 51% of young Americans regularly engage with neighbors, according to the report. Today, the number has plummeted to 25%. Think of what it plummeted to. I mean, you get to two, when, I don't know when all this on phone is much later than even internet, right? Internet was somewhere late 90s, early 2000s. Smartphones were somewhere around 2006, 7, 8, somewhere in there, maybe 8. And it went down to 51% by 2012, and now it's down to 25%. Does anybody want to take a guess what it's going to be by the end of this decade? Now, even in 2012, 56% of seniors socialized with neighbors, and that was a 7-point drop. More broadly, 59% of Americans chatted with neighbors a few times per week in 2012. In 2025, that was down to 41%. Conclusion, in previous generations, if you sat around your apartment long enough, you started to go stir crazy. And that would often compel people to go out. And when they went out, they met neighbors and they developed relationships. It's similar to the movie we previewed this week from the Farrelly brothers. It's not about it being one of their funny ones because it's not one of their funniest. But it's a profound editorial on how phones have destroyed lives. And every kid, and by the way, we were talking to the director, and Jeffrey will say, I'm not being prideful. I don't think he even realized what he did. He proved in a single movie, lose your phone, you'll gain your life. Lose those fake relationships on your phone that are really loneliness and isolation, and you'll make real relationships, life-changing relationships. And they could be right next door to you right now. How many neighbors can you name? Two in a row for Axios this week. It's funny how every time I looked at today, important always came to those stories, not to China. Here's something that should concern every American who believes in due process. federal agencies are supposed to get subpoenas to access your personal information. Now, that takes a judge. That takes probable cause. That takes the constitutional protections being reached. Do you know what some agencies do instead? 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President Trump is in Beijing for meetings with the Chinese counterpart. How's it going? What are they up to? What could possibly be achieved? Rory's got the story next.
0: Johnstown Truckers is home for conservative talk. It's News Talk 600, KCOL.
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0: We are not just another radio show. We're family. This is your morning show with Michael Del Chorno.
1: It's so true. I lived in a neighborhood for over 50 years. I couldn't tell you anybody's name except one neighbor. It's sad. It's truly sad.
2: Maybe we all need to make some brownies today and knock on the next door neighbor's door. Thank you. That's our neighbor in Wilmington, Delaware. President Trump still in China. The Senate confirming Kevin Warsh as the next chair of the Fed. Protests in Havana are breaking out over Cuba running out of fuel. And the Cleveland Cavaliers are headed home. They could, with a win tomorrow, advance to the Eastern Conference Finals for the first time since 2018. Go Cavs. And the Avs in overtime. Knock out the Wild. They are headed to the Western Conference Finals in the NHL Stanley Cup playoffs. They'll take on the Knights or the Ducks. Well, President Trump in Beijing for meetings with the Chinese counterpart, President Xi. Our national correspondent, Rory Neal, is here with the very latest on the summit, as well as the updates of developments in Iran. Good morning, Rory.
3: Yeah, good morning, Michael. The readout from the White House is that after a two-hour meeting, things were rather productive, with the U.S. and China agreeing that Iran cannot be allowed to have a nuclear weapon and that Iran cannot be allowed to control the Strait of Hormuz. Also saying that the Chinese government has agreed to work harder to stop the fentanyl chemicals from getting to the U.S. Now, the Beijing version of that same meeting, but much more of an emphasis on Taiwan, calling it the issue that could potentially disrupt the friendly relationship between the U.S. and China.
2: It's clear that fentanyl is still a high priority for the U.S. The Strait of Hormuz is a high priority for the U.S. Not allowing them ultimately to have any weapon of mass destruction is also maybe a shared one. But Taiwan and fentanyl, those seem to be the areas of differences, and there's just not a lot of public conversation from Xi or Trump on that.
3: Right. Now, they've got another day of meetings ahead, and we suspect that there will be some more arm twisting, I think, by President Trump trying to make the argument that it is in China's interest to also reopen the strait. The question is China going to use this opportunity to tell the U.S., hey, look, you have to change your relationship with Taiwan if you want us to twist the arms of the Iranians in order to reopen the strait and turn over their weapons and their uranium.
2: Yeah, so you got the carrot and the stick. It was interesting. We had our economist at Money was David Bonson, and he said that stick is mainly for small businesses in America who have been greatly affected by tariffs, as he's flaunting all of these major companies that are going to cooperate with China. But the stick could also be about the Strait of Hormuz or Taiwan. Taiwan may be the one area that they're not going to be able to find any common ground. But you can't say it wasn't a warm reception. You can't say they haven't been treating the president with respect and they're all finding the right tone. Can they get to the right conclusions? Time will tell. What's ahead in the last 15 seconds? Tomorrow is sure, a really big meeting, right?
3: Yeah, tomorrow will be a big meeting, but also President Trump announcing President Xi will be back at the White House in September of this year. So that's pretty short notice. I mean, that's a pretty quick turnaround. So we'll see if maybe things can develop.
2: Only one chance to live this day. It'll never happen again. Go make a difference in someone's life. Meet a neighbor and cherish your life. We'll see you in the morning.
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10: I-25 is running exceptionally clear for a Thursday morning drive. No blocking wrecks across northern Colorado. A few slow pockets continue building on 34 east of I-25 and over into Greeley. Drive safe this morning. I'm Danny Christos with traffic.
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14: Brett Kulak scored the game-winning goal in overtime to help the Avs rally from 3 goals down, beat the Wild 4-3 to advance to the Western Conference Finals. Mickey Moniak doubled, tripled, homer to lift the Rockies past the Pirates 10-4. NBA playoffs, Cavs rallied from 15 down, beat the Pistons 117-113 in overtime, take a 3-2 lead in the East semis. I'm Ron Samos.
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19: It was a fantastic day.
18: President Trump at a state dinner following talks with China's leader.
19: We had extremely positive and productive conversations and meetings today.
18: His toast to the Chinese people came after Xi Jinping raised a glass to prosperity.
20: Both China and the United States stand to gain from cooperation and lose from confrontation.
18: Fox's Jackie Heinrich is in Beijing.
21: We knew heading into this that trade would be a major focus of President Trump and also Xi Jinping because it represents most deliverables for each side. But we knew that President Trump would be pushing Xi to play a more active role in driving Iran to the negotiating table to get them to agree to a peace deal. And the White House readout indicates that that could happen, saying Xi told Trump that China opposes Iran's efforts to militarize the Strait of Hormuz and charge tolls for its use and agrees with the U.S. that Iran can never have a nuclear weapon.
18: We just got an update on U.S. retail sales, showing a slowdown from March when most of the increase was just us paying higher gas prices. Sales increased 0.5% in April, just 0.3% when you subtract purchases at the pump. Russia launched another barrage of missiles and drones into Ukraine overnight, killing at least 7 people in the capital, Kyiv, dozens of others injured. As President Volodymyr Zelensky says, Russia targeted civilian population centers the day after Russian attacks left 6 dead in Kyiv. The U.S. is no longer providing military aid to Ukraine, but there's a push to change that.
22: California Congressman Kevin Kiley, he switched his party affiliation from Republican to Independent in March, was the 218th signature needed on the discharge position to force a vote on the House floor. The Ukraine Support Act was introduced 13 months ago by New York Democrat Gregory Meeks, but never brought up for a vote by Speaker Mike Johnson. The bill affirms support for Ukraine and NATO, authorizes more than $1 billion in security aid and up to $8 billion more in direct loans, and imposes sanctions on countries that buy Russian oil, gas, and uranium.
18: That's Chris Foster. 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
18: Now an update on the Americans in quarantine. After being taken off that Hantavirus-stricken cruise and an outbreak that left three passengers dead.
0: Dr. Stephen Kornfeld, an oncologist who was traveling aboard the MV Hondius cruise ship, is now in the national quarantine unit instead of the biocontainment unit where he had initially been placed in isolation after leaving the ship. He had been helping to care for his fellow passengers during the Hantavirus outbreak. Kornfeld and 15 other Americans were taken to the University of Nebraska Medical Center in Omaha after being evacuated and was isolated after a test proved inconclusive results about whether he had the virus. In addition to those being monitored in Nebraska, two other Americans were taken to the Serious Communicable Disease Unit at Emory University Hospital in Atlanta. Tanya J. Powers, Fox News.
18: Rudy Giuliani is not only feeling better, he's back to work doing his podcast again after the former New York City mayor and controversial Trump lawyer in the president's first term was in intensive care in a Florida hospital.
1: The 81-year-old revealed Wednesday that while hospitalized with severe pneumonia earlier this month, he slipped into a coma and dreamt he was awaiting judgment before St. Peter when his late longtime friend and former deputy mayor Peter Powers appeared to intervene. Giuliani says the experience deeply affected him and that he plans to share more details later. The former mayor says he's now recovering well and feeling 100% better after days in critical condition. Ted Lindner, Fox News.
18: On Wall Street, surging Dow futures suggest big gains at the stock market at the opening bell. The Nasdaq may hit a new all-time high. There was playoff overtime drama last night. First in the NBA.
2: On the turnover, Strus comes up with it. Inside to Mitchell, banks at home. And the Cavs go up by 7.
18: And Cleveland held on to beat Detroit 117-113 on ESPN, giving the Cavaliers a 3-2 series lead over the Pistons. On the ice, there was OT, and Colorado beat Minnesota 4-3 to win the series, advancing the Avalanche to the NHL Western Conference Final. I'm Dave Anthony. This is Fox News.
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16: Live from Studio C, a dimly lit room deep within the bowels of the Armstrong and Getty Communications compound. And hey, y'all, today we're toiling under the title of Joe Getty's Playing Golf.
27: That's the title. So it's just me and a whole bunch of guests that we've lined up for the show today to talk about a whole bunch of different interesting things that are in the news and aren't in the news. And I hope you can stick around, and I think it'll be damned interesting. Man, I am riveted by Trump's visit to China right now and taking in as much news as I can on the whole thing. And I don't know if y'all have, but definitely the headline was how aggressive President Xi and his people have been talking about Taiwan and the, hey, we're taking Taiwan and don't think about getting in the way. We're willing to go to war with it. Basically what they said, and not much, not softened much from the way I just presented it, which is definitely the most harsh they've been in any of the meetings with U.S. presidents. And the interesting thing is, so there's these are behind closed door conversations, a lot of these. And so you get the Chinese readout of what was said, and then you get the U.S. White House readout of what was said. Well, the Chinese readout had the really strong verbiage around Taiwan. The U.S. readout didn't mention a Taiwan conversation at all. So what Trump said back is unknown at this point. He may have just said nothing, just looked at the guy. And, you know, sometimes in a negotiation, you do that. Somebody says something and you just sit there and listen or look at them or don't say anything. Xi even brought up the whole Thucydides trap, which we've talked about a lot on the show over the years. Thucydides being one of your ancient Greek writers, thinkers. Anyway, the idea is that in world history, anytime you have an established great power and then a rising power, that rising power and great power always go to war. And that has happened like every time but once in world history over many thousands of years. Obviously, we are the current great power and China is the rising great power. And Xi brought up the Thucydides trap on and then that we should try to avoid it, which I take also as kind of a threat. But let me hit you with the actual quote of what President Xi said. And again, there's no response that we know yet of what Trump said back. The Taiwan question is the most important issue in the China-U.S. relations, Xi said, according to their readout. If it is handled properly, the bilateral relationship will enjoy overall stability. Otherwise, the two countries will have clashes and even conflicts, putting the entire relationship in great jeopardy. Whether Trump responded to that, I do not know. We'll talk more about that later, and we're even trying to line up some guests to have more idea about what's happening there. I think what's happening, like at this moment, as I speak, either live on the radio or recording it for the podcast, Trump and Xi are in a private meeting after their big meal there in the Great Hall. So I did a little research on the Great Hall. I don't know if you've watched any of this on the news. So Trump gets off the plane. It's interesting how his relationship we have with China is so important that we're willing to just not even bring up sore points like the fact that Trump and Xi are right there in Tiananmen Square, site of one of the worst massacres against people seeking freedom in my lifetime, the Tiananmen Square massacre. If you don't know anything about it or you're too young, Google it or chat GPT it. Anyway, that's where Trump and Xi first meet. Trump gets off the plane. And yesterday they go into the Great Hall, which I find very interesting that there's a big, giant, huge picture of Chairman Mao on the Great Hall right there. And that's overlooked. So you got the Tiananmen Square massacre. We don't even bring that up. You know, a lot of Americans know about Tiananmen Square because they watched it on TV every night back in the late 80s before you slaughtered all those college kids who were trying to get freedom. And then he got Chairman Mao's face over that. Chairman Mao responsible for killing more people than maybe any human being in history. Almost certainly than any human being in history. Makes Hitler like a punk. Look like a punk. Can you imagine if you flew into Munich or Berlin and there was a giant Hitler picture there on the building you were walking in to have negotiations? Well, in China, you fly in and there's a giant portrait of Mao there who killed somewhere between 30 and 50 million people of his own people. And he got his picture there, and we just kind of ignore that. Anywho, doing a little research on the Great Hall. This is the sort of thing I would have looked up as a kid. I loved our encyclopedia set when I was a kid because I would think of things I wanted to know about, and I would go grab an encyclopedia and look it up, and it was the only way living out in a rural middle of nowhere that I could get any information around anything. I would have loved these chatbots when I was a kid, although but I had access to this, I probably would have just looked at porn as a teenager, so I wouldn't have learned anything.
7: Me too.
27: The Great Hall of China. How big is it? It is 1.8 million square feet. So the big giant hall that they're eating in right now, if you've seen like right now live, they've got video. There's Elon Musk chewing. I see up on Fox because they had this big, there's Tim Cook of Apple. But you got all these different diplomats and business people from the United States and China meeting there. And before Trump and Xi go into a private room to talk. But the Great Hall, which was built in the 50s by Chairman Mao, is almost 2 million square feet. To give you an idea how big that is, That's 30 acres of an indoor ballroom. You can't even wrap your head around how big that is. 30 acres is the size of that ballroom. Holy crap. Way bigger than any of your biggest sports stadiums that you've ever been to. Contains a massive central auditorium where they're eating right now that will hold 10,000 people in one of the rooms because there's a whole bunch of great big giant rooms. Enormous banquet halls that they can have many banquets going on at the same time. Hundreds of meetings rooms and all that sort of stuff. But it's just insanely huge. It's bigger than the entire U.S. Capitol, if you've ever been to D.C. or the Palace of Westminster in Britain or any of those sites, if you've ever traveled and seen those great big giant buildings. This is way bigger than that, and that's where they're meeting right now. And to me, the most interesting thing that I want to hear today is, what was Trump's response when President Xi basically threatened war over the island of Taiwan? Did he just say nothing? Because, again, our printout from our White House doesn't bring up Taiwan at all. I can get into some more of the particulars of what they said back and forth. We should probably start the show officially because the FCC would just love to jump on this since I'm solo today and fine me, maybe throw me in FCC jail if I don't start the show officially. I'm Jack Armstrong. He's Joe Getty on this. It is Thursday, May 14th, the year 2026. We are Armstrong and Getty, and we approve of this program. Let's begin the show at Mark.
7: We both believe that the China-U.S. relationship is the most important bilateral relationship in the world. We must make it work and never mess it up.
27: Yeah, they're making it very, very clear that things could go sideways if they don't get what they want, and the what they want, as they emphasized over and over, President Xi himself and all the spokespeople believe him that the number one thing for them is that Taiwan becomes part of China. Xi also stressed that Taiwan independence is fundamentally incompatible with peace across the Taiwan Strait. In other words, if Taiwan is independent, there will not be peace. The opposite of peace is, of course, war. Describing stability in the region as in the common interest of both Beijing and Washington. Well, it's not really in our interest to allow the Taiwan Strait to become part of China. And, you know, we're seeing what's happening with the Strait of Hormuz. The Taiwan Strait is every bit as big a deal to shipping. And more importantly than that, Taiwan is responsible for 90% of your very best computer chips on planet Earth. And you don't want China controlling all that as we head into the world of AI and everything like that. Let me read one more. This is the New York Times version of it. Taiwan itself, the country, pushed back after Xi warned Trump that the issue of Taiwan could cause conflict between the two countries. China's military threats are the sole cause for instability in the Taiwan Strait and the region, said a government spokeswoman. She said that Taiwan had maintained close contact with Washington throughout the preparations for the summit and that they were deeply grateful for longstanding U.S. support, which includes a current deal for $11 billion worth of weapons that we're going to give to Taiwan. They haven't been delivered yet, but the deal is made. Now, there are some pundits out there, mostly Trump critics, who are concerned that Trump is going to trade away the arms deal for help with the Strait of Hormuz and Iran, that that's going to be his leverage he uses on President Xi. Hey, we won't deliver the $11 billion worth of military equipment to Taiwan if you really lean on your friend Iran to open that strait back up again. I think most of us freedom-loving people would find that horrible. There's no indication that Trump's actually planning to do that. So, but that is worth keeping our eye on. It's one of the headlines that's out there. Got our ear to the ground for the conversations as they're going on in China right now. Some of the other reporting over the last 24 hours and a whole bunch of other stuff to come, which we will hit in headlines right after this.
33: Armstrong and Getty.
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22: President Trump met with Chinese leader Xi Jinping at Beijing's Great Hall of the People. Speaking before the meeting, Trump praised the Chinese president.
28: It's an honor to be with you. It's an honor to be your friend. And the relationship between China and the USA is going to be better than ever before.
22: Trump's visit to China comes as the war in Iran continues, and that is significant because China is Iran's biggest trading partner. That close strategic relationship is expected to result in some pointed discussions between Trump and Xi. Trump is joined by a group of high-profile tech bosses on the trip, including NVIDIA CEO Jensen Huang, Tesla CEO Elon Musk, Apple CEO Tim Cook, and Qualcomm CEO Cristiano Amon. And the Senate has confirmed Kevin Warsh as the next chair of the Federal Reserve. Wednesday's vote was 54 to 45, with every Republican voting in favor. Senator John Fetterman of Pennsylvania was the only Democrat to vote for Warsh. Current Fed Chair Jerome Powell's term expires on Friday. That's politics. I'm Mark Mayfield.
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27: We have to at some point get into this Nick Kristof of the New York Times story. I don't know if you're aware of this or not. He had a piece in the New York Times the other day claiming horrifying rapes by Israel against Palestinians that was so over the top. I mean, it was just like, how could this possibly be true? Israelis with this kind of systemic raping of innocent Palestinians, blah, blah, blah. And it turns out they can't back up, Kristof of the New York Times can't back this up at all. Now he's getting all kinds of pushback and starting to apologize. And this is a heck of an interesting story, how the New York Times let one of their major columnists go this far into, like, crazy town conspiracy world on a story that turns out not to be true. I definitely want to talk about that later if you don't know anything about it. And maybe this segment, if we have time, I want to get into this new study about smartphones and how much your brain gets better with just 2 weeks of getting rid of most of your smartphone use. Get to that in just a little bit. It's interesting, and I'm thinking about trying it myself. We have some pretty good guests lined up for the show today, including our friend Tim Sandiferton, the lawyer, who will be on later talking about, well, lots of different things, but mostly his book that he wrote, Proclaiming Liberty. John Adams, Thomas Jefferson, and the Declaration of Independence. Tim's one of the best people to talk about that sort of thing. Not only is he incredibly knowledgeable, he's just so good at presenting those stories in an exciting way. I wish he had been my 8th grade history teacher who took this stuff and made it so dreadfully dull you wanted to jump out a window, whereas Tim makes it exciting. And we'll talk to Tim a little bit later. A lot of these kind of stories around as we come up on the 250th anniversary of the birthday of this country on July 4th this year. More on that later. Some of the headlines going on, we mentioned President

0: presidential candidate's got to be someday, blah, blah, blah, blah, blah. Then he gets involved in the Trump world and, like, loses his mind, or I don't know what happened with Rudy Giuliani. Anyway, he's gotten pretty crazy in the last several years. Poor guy's health took a bad turn recently, and he was in a coma just, like, week before last. He was in a coma for several days. He said yesterday that he had a significant spiritual experience while in his coma and was spoken to. And the story of how that all went down and what this apparition said to him while he was in his coma is pretty interesting. So we'll have to get to that later in the show. You don't hear that every single day. Got the story. If you heard it late in the show yesterday, we'll have to retell it somewhat because there's pushback now. Gavin Newsom being accused of handing out really expensive to taxpayers tablets to prisoners in California where they sit around and watch porn and reach out to kids sexually and all kinds of different horrible things. Gave all these prisoners little porn machines that we paid way too much for. Gavin Newsom's office pushing back hard against that story that we reported yesterday, and the originators of the story pushing back hard against Gavin, saying, oh, yeah, you did give them tablets and they are using them for porn. So we'll have to get into that story later. If you didn't hear it, it's a pretty good one and mind-boggling and maddening. Honda Motor reported its first annual loss since 1957 yesterday. Why? I didn't even have to read the rest of the headline to guess. After scaling back its electric vehicle plans, similar to Ford and General Motors and a whole bunch of other major auto makers, these companies that were forced into making electric cars by first the Obama administration, then the Biden administration, with all these various goals and regulations. The state of California did the same thing on how many electric cars they thought, well, we got to start making electric cars. It's going to be the law of the land here in just a few years. Nobody wanted them. Nobody bought them. Ford gave up on it. GM gave up on it. Honda lost money for the first time since the 50s because of the electric cars. And now, at least while Trump's president, we've moved away from that. But I find that story damned interesting. These major car companies went out there and made electric cars for you, and you just didn't want them. I drive a Cybertruck every single day, an electric car, but I know most people don't want an electric car, or they certainly don't want it for their main car. Anyway, we'll probably get into the details on that. A lot of people worked up over that Alex Murdaugh's murder conviction being overturned. Some of the details on that story for you. And maybe the biggest story yesterday in its entirety, this CIA whistleblower saying that Dr. Fauci absolutely was hiding the origin of COVID on purpose. And we have to get to that one. We'll do a full segment on that because we've been talking about this since COVID first showed up on the scene. We got a lot on the way. If you missed the segment, get the podcast, Armstrong and Getty On Demand.
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3: Fox News, I'm CJ Papa. During the state dinner in China, President Trump described the tone of his chat with his Chinese counterpart.
4: Extremely positive and productive conversations and meetings today.
3: He then invited President Xi Jinping to the White House September 24th. The leaders did speak about issues ranging from fentanyl to preventing Iran from obtaining a nuclear weapon and keeping the Strait of Hormuz open. Plus,
5: a foreign affairs spokeswoman wrote, President Xi stressed to President Trump that the Taiwan question is the most important issue in China-U.S. relations. If it is handled properly, the bilateral relationship will enjoy overall

0: stability.
1: White House correspondent Aisha Hosni traveling with the president and House Democrats gathering today for a special meeting on redistricting. 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
3: The 2026 legislative session in Colorado is officially over, marking the final session of Governor Jared Polis's term.
4: Polis says during this session, lawmakers tackled some of the most pressing challenges facing our state. New laws passed this year include the Home Act, a ban on puppy mills, and expanded access to solar panels to help more Coloradans save money on energy costs. The top two Democratic leaders in the House will not return to the chamber due to their term limits.
3: Carrie Mack reporting. Lawmakers were forced to cut spending this year to close the $1.5 billion budget shortfall. They ended up killing bills that would have regulated some of the sale of gun barrels. Investigators are trying to figure out what sparked a large apartment fire along East Hampton Avenue yesterday. The two-alarm fire caused power outages, major traffic backups, and a lot of fear for people living there.
5: I saw like the smoke going that way in the wind, and knowing fires, it takes a spark to jump. And then just seeing all that, I was scared.
3: West Metro Fire says one person was injured and taken to the hospital. That's the latest. I'm Keenan Dixon.
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15: Lisa Sky Hain loved working with people.
16: I want to do something that really lights me up. I love creating community, connecting people.
15: She was excited about her new job.
16: Day one, literally 8 a.m., I have an email that says, "Good morning, let's create the largest networking community on the planet."
15: Lisa's new boss was a 6'5" entrepreneur from Israel named Adam Newman, and he had a brand new startup called WeWork.
16: I remember thinking, all right, I'm about to be on a ride.
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15: It was a billion-dollar idea.
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22: That changed on August 17th of 2021.
23: We just heard testimony that he intervened behind the scenes to try and get our own intelligence agencies, CIA, FBI, to change their assessment of the lab leak. Why? Because he helped fund the Wuhan lab. He supported and funded gain-of-function research, and then he tried to cover it up.
24: I think this is so clearly true. Thought it was true from the beginning. They should have played the famous clip from the Colbert Show when Jon Stewart was on there and they had that little argument over where the COVID virus came from. And Jon Stewart says, "Oh, I don't know. Maybe it came from a lab that's studying this very thing, the Wuhan virus there in Wuhan." Yeah, the most obvious thing from the beginning of COVID was it came out of that lab, and our government officials, mostly Anthony Fauci, tried to cover up. I will believe that till my dying day. And we got a lot more information on that from yesterday's hearing, which I'm a little suspicious about the timing of this hearing. But here's Bill Malusian's report on Fox. Has to be on Fox because nobody else was interested in covering this story at all.
25: Republicans say the headline from today's hearing with this active CIA employee was his testimony that there was a U.S. government cover-up about COVID-19's origins, a cover-up in which he says Dr. Anthony Fauci played a very key role. James Erdman testified that back in August of 2021, right as the U.S. intel community was about to determine that COVID-19 had leaked from a Chinese lab, Dr. Fauci injected himself into those conversations, and the lab leak theory was suddenly changed to a neutral position just days later.
24: So that's Bill Malusian of Fox. As I said, I watched CBS, NBC, and ABC, and unless I blinked and missed it, they did not cover this hearing at all yesterday. I'm a little suspicious, as I said, the fact that this hearing with a CIA whistleblower who says he has direct knowledge that Anthony Fauci got injected himself into this story and covered up or pushed away the original assessment that COVID probably came out of that lab. Why did this hearing happen on the day Trump shows up in China when all your major news hosts are broadcasting live from China and going on and on and on about that? Absolutely a giant story. Why did the hearing happen that day? I mean, that guarantees it's going to get almost no coverage. Fox was on it. Bill Malusian goes on.
25: And not a single Democrat on that Senate Homeland Security Committee showed up to today's hearing. That fact reflected by a row of empty chairs. The CIA says that hearing was all just a political show, telling Fox in part, quote, "The committee acted in bad faith by subpoenaing an agency officer for testimony today without notifying the CIA. The witness testifying today is not appearing as a whistleblower in pursuit of the truth, but instead in response to the subpoena issued by Chairman Paul. This proceeding amounts to nothing more than a dishonest political theater masquerading as a congressional hearing."
24: That's the pushback of the Democrats. Now, if you remember back in the day, so this hearing is being run by Rand Paul. He's the Republican chair of this Senate hearing. If you remember back in the day, Rand Paul and Anthony Fauci had a lot of run-ins. Those are two guys that hate each other. If they lived near each other, Anthony Fauci would tackle Rand Paul while he was mowing his lawn, I guarantee you, because they hate each other. And Rand Paul has been calling out Anthony Fauci of lying about this whole gain-of-function research from the beginning. And, you know, Anthony Fauci's like, "You don't understand science," and all the back and forth. OK. And then, of course, because in the Trump era, everything becomes about Trump. It became if you support Trump, you have to love or you have to hate Anthony Fauci, and which I think there's a good reason to. And if you hate Trump, you have to absolutely love Anthony Fauci. And so it just broke down along those lines. So here's a little from this CIA whistleblower. He's a CIA agent, James Erdman, in the testimony yesterday.
22: "Intelligence community leaders and senior analysts downplayed the possibility that the COVID pandemic originated as a result of a lab incident. Motives are difficult to define given the scope of the DIG's review. Intentional or not, the IC's actions resulted in a cover-up, wasted resources, and a failure to properly inform policymakers. Public health policy would have been very different had the American public been made aware that a virus from a lab in China was going to serve as the foundation for an emergency use authorization mRNA products being mandated by the former administration.
24: So the problem is, I wonder how many of you even listening right now who probably lean toward Fauci was lying about this and covered it up, who think, who cares at this point? I think it's very important to nail this down. It's interesting how we all, there's such a tendency to want to move on from COVID. I was talking to a friend of mine, a really smart friend of mine the other day, and he said part of it is people either overreacted or underreacted, and in either case, they're kind of like embarrassed by that and don't want to think about it. Either you thought it was a nothing COVID, and you know, million plus people died, or you thought it was and everything should be closed down for years, and looking back on it, that seems ridiculous, and you're kind of embarrassed about it. In either case, you don't want to talk about it anymore. But the fact that there's a decent chance that we were lied to by the very agencies that are supposed to protect us because they started this whole thing, they caused the whole thing, and they didn't want to own up to it, is a pretty big story to me. The CIA whistleblower goes on.
22: Dr. Fauci's role in the cover-up was intentional. Dr. Fauci influenced the analytical process and findings by leveraging his position to ensure the IC consulted with a conflicted list of curated subject matter experts, public health officials, and scientists. This included some of the authors of the paper, The Proximal Origin of SARS-CoV-2, and other public health experts who have been in his orbit for the last 20 plus years. Some of the scientists were part of the Biological Sciences Experts Group, or the BSEG, an office of Director National Intelligence Advisory Body, whose members often receive considerable funding from NIAID and public health agencies.
24: So before I get to this next clip of him, one thing I don't understand, and I don't think he's able to explain, is there was, I'm reading from National Review now, when the CIA conducted a COVID relook in 2022 and 2023, the CIA, quote, retaliated against analysts supporting the lab leak hypothesis. Why would the CIA retaliate against people who were pushing the, to my mind, obvious true story that it leaked out of that lab? Who was able to pressure those CIA analysts? Is that the Biden administration, or did Fauci have some leverage over them? That part I don't get. Or did they just honestly believe that the lab leak hypothesis was not true? Although I don't know why you'd have to pressure analysts over that. You'd just say we have a disagreement over this. Seems like the adult, fair, honest way to handle it. Erdman went on to say, and I don't know if it's in this clip, that's the CIA analyst. Erdman says, there was a retaliation, particularly against those who refused to agree with management's middle-of-the-night anonymous rewrite of the analysis, which changed the assessment to a non-call judgment. There was analysis by CIA originally that, well, it probably leaked out of that lab where they study this very sort of thing and do gain-of-function research. Then in the just like overnight, somehow the analysis changed to, we don't think that's likely, and nobody's exactly sure who did that or why. Anyway, Erdman goes on.
22: There was no oversight monitoring how this web of relationships influenced research, policy, and public health in any holistic way for over 20 years. In fact, several of the BSEG scientists helped Dr. Fauci rewrite definitions of gain of function in 2015 to lift a funding pause on dangerous research. Still others participated in planning Event 201 in 2019. This was a coronavirus pandemic tabletop exercise, curiously similar to the events that played out during the COVID-19 pandemic. And it was attended by Dr. Fauci and individuals with IC ties like former DNI Avril Haines.
24: So then I want to get this one more shorter clip on, and then I'll sum this all up for you if you're not following. Clip 38, Michael.
22: The CIA and DNI analytic managers responsible for examining the origin of COVID made decisions inconsistent with the conclusions of subject matter experts and analytical tradecraft, consistently favoring the theory of zoonosis or natural origin. Following the CIA's COVID relook that culminated in 2023, the CIA retaliated against analysts supporting the lab leak hypothesis.
24: So the summary here, and this is the National Review's writing about this, Dr. Anthony Fauci's influence over the intelligence community, the IC as they call them, all the different intelligence agencies, Dr. Anthony Fauci's influence over the IC's COVID origin analysis and the writing and unwitting role of some of the scientists played in the cover-up exposed why this issue is of deep concern. Erdman said the interconnected web of conflicts of interest is a national security crisis caused by the inability to provide real oversight and call for proper oversight with teeth going forward, even suggesting the possibility of an investigation in style of the 70s era church committee. That was a committee that we put together back in the 70s, all kinds of different stuff, Watergate, and going back to the way our intelligence agencies spied on various people and got involved in, you know, South American coups and all that sort of stuff. This Erdman is suggesting that we have some sort of select committee get into this story at that level. I would love if that happened. Those things move really, really slow. If we have another Republican president, that could happen, but then that'd be the only way. The problem here is just having the truth is always better. Knowing what actually happened is always better. To me, the most likely thing is, and this has been the case forever, but the most likely thing is this, and we have more information pointing in this direction all the time. Dr. Fauci was funding a lab in China and various places around the world to try to create the worst virus they possibly could create in a lab so that they could do research on how to fight it if something like that ever happened naturally. Well, what happened is this kind of virus never occurred naturally and maybe never would have. But you created one in the lab and some scientists apparently like took it home. Somehow it got on their sleeve or their shoe or whatever, and it started spreading around there and spread around the world and killed millions and millions of people and cost trillions and trillions of dollars, and kids got booted out of school for a year and a half or all the different stuff that happened. And Dr. Fauci didn't want to own up to that. He didn't want to be the lab didn't do a good job with my... He didn't want to be the face of that. And more importantly than that, and I don't think it was just ass covering, I think he was concerned that if the world finds out the truth, they're going to shut down this sort of research. And the only thing standing between a deadly virus that wipes out mankind and doing this sort of research is me. I'm the one man on Earth that can protect this sort of research. So I'm going to do what needs to be done as a good patriot and lover of humankind to lie about all this and cover it up so we can continue to do gain-of-function research. I really think that that's what happened. And so far, I remember reading about this early on, and I haven't been able to dig this back up again because there was a lab leak. There have been a couple of lab leaks. So far, the worst viruses that have happened in the last, century, really, are ones that were man-made and then leaked out of labs. So you might want to take a look at maybe we ought to take a look as a society and, like, vote on this, whether we think it's a good idea to continue to make horrifying viruses that might leak out, since they aren't occurring naturally. Anyway, I really hope they get to the bottom of this story someday.
1: But they're really criticizing science because I represent science.
24: I got another comment on that, but first I want to tell you about trust and will. This is such an important thing. It's such an easy thing to put off also. I don't know how often you think about like you dying or you and your wife or husband dying, and then what happens to the kids if you still have underage kids. Or all your stuff. 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Final note on this. I hope someday there is a real hearing. Maybe we need to get years down the road. Maybe Trump needs to leave the scene so people aren't dug in on that issue. And we get a real hearing on the origin of COVID and can move forward, you know, in a proper way. But man, right now, I think we're still living in la-la land. Thank God for that CIA whistleblower. We've got more on the way. Stay here.
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27: Cleared out the crash south of Johnstown off of Weld County Road 38 at Weld County Road 13. I-25 starts to slow from the Johnstown exit, and we have police reported in the HOV work zone down through Meade. Slow pockets on 34 between Greeley and the freeway. I'm Danny Christos.
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6: The New York Times published a profile yesterday on Gen Z high school students who have revived the trend of playing with hacky sacks. That story again, weed's back.
24: That's funny. I was never a pot smoker, and I played gazillions of hours of hacky sack. I drank a lot of beer. Man, did I play. You ever play hacky sack, Michael?
7: Yeah, a little bit.
24: A little bit. Oh, God, I played it for, I wonder how many thousands of hours I played hacky sack. I was thinking about that the other day with playing pool, too, like billiards, you know, pool, that kind of game. How many thousands? If I had the thousands of hours back that I played pool or hacky sack, would I do something more productive with that time? Or was it, as my memory would tell me, Gladys, looking back on my hacky sack and playing pool days, mostly in my 20s, was it like the greatest time of my life? It's freaking awesome. Pre-staring at your smartphone, me and one or two or three other dudes would be out there by the pool at the apartment complex, shirtless, getting tan, drinking beer, playing hacky sack all afternoon. That was freaking awesome. I don't know. I think about that a lot. Maybe that's just something as you get older. Was that a good expenditure of time because you were really, really happy? Or is that... you don't understand how short life is. You're in your 20s, just a waste of your existence. And I go back and forth on that. I don't know. I know moderation is the key. Moderation, smoderation. That's what I say. Maybe I'll talk more about that later. We got a number of good guests lined up for today, and particularly to kick off hour two, we'll be talking to Tim Sandifer, who we absolutely love. And man, if you want to talk about the founding of this country with somebody who's into it and interesting, can present it in an interesting way, it's Tim Sandifer and his new book, Proclaiming Liberty. We'll tell you all about it, kicking off hour two. If you don't get that, for some reason you can't listen, get the podcast, Armstrong and Getty On Demand. The closing arguments of the big Elon Musk scam Altman trial are today. I shouldn't say scam Altman because that's prejudicial and makes it sound like I'm on the side of Elon Musk, which I probably am. Though most of the legal experts I've read think he is not going to prevail in this trial. But anyway, I'm looking up at the TV and it says OpenAI yesterday tried to submit a golden jackass trophy as evidence of something. And I don't know who made it. They had an actual trophy that said the golden jackass with a donkey kicking its back legs. And I don't know who presented it to who and why it was being entered as evidence in the trial. Maybe I'll try to dig that up a little bit later. Came across this yesterday. I thought it was fantastic. Trump should rename the Strait of Iran the Strait of America. That might be the Strait of Hormuz. Rename it the Strait of America. I wonder if that would solve our whole problem. Start calling it the Strait of America. Trump is in China right now, being warned by President Xi that, hey, we're taking Taiwan or we're going to war. And what was our response? Haven't seen any news reporting yet on how Trump responded to Xi's threat. Our printouts of the meeting don't even include that conversation. So maybe you just ignored him. I have no idea. We'll try to dig that up, too. Hopefully that news will come out while we're on the air today because I'm highly interested in that. A lot more on the way. If you missed a segment, get the podcast. Armstrong and Getty On Demand.
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14: It was a fantastic day.
11: President Trump at a state dinner following talks with China's leader.
14: We had extremely positive and productive conversations and meetings today.
11: His toast to the Chinese people came after Xi Jinping raised a glass to prosperity.
15: Both China and the United States stand to gain from cooperation and lose from confrontation.
11: Fox's Jackie Heinrich is in Beijing.
16: We knew heading into this that trade would be a major focus of President Trump and also Xi Jinping because it represents most deliverables for each side. But we knew that President Trump would be pushing Xi to play a more active role in driving Iran to the negotiating table to get them to agree to a peace deal. And the White House readout indicates that that could happen, saying Xi told Trump that China opposes Iran's efforts to militarize the Strait of Hormuz and charge tolls for its use and agrees with the U.S. that Iran can never have a nuclear weapon.
11: We just got an update on U.S. retail sales showing a slowdown from March when most of the increase was just us paying higher gas prices. Sales increased 0.5% in April, just 0.3 when you subtract purchases at the pump. Russia launched another barrage of missiles and drones into Ukraine overnight, killing at least 7 people in the capital, Kyiv, dozens of others injured. As President Volodymyr Zelensky says, Russia targeted civilian population centers the day after Russian attacks left 6 dead in Kyiv. The U.S. is no longer providing military aid to Ukraine, but there's a push to change that.
17: California Congressman Kevin Kiley, he switched his party affiliation from Republican to Independent in March, was the 218th signature needed on the discharge position to force a vote on the House floor. The Ukraine Support Act was introduced 13 months ago by New York Democrat Gregory Meeks, but never brought up for a vote by Speaker Mike Johnson. The bill affirms support for Ukraine and NATO, authorizes more than $1 billion in security aid and up to $8 billion more in direct loans, and imposes sanctions on countries that buy Russian oil, gas, and uranium.
11: That's Chris Foster. 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
11: Now an update on the Americans in quarantine after being taken off that Hanta virus-stricken cruise and an outbreak that left 3 passengers dead.
38: Dr. Stephen Kornfeld, an oncologist who was traveling aboard the MV Hondius cruise ship, is now in the National Quarantine Unit instead of the biocontainment unit where he had initially been placed in isolation after leaving the ship. He had been helping to care for his fellow passengers during the Hanta virus outbreak. Kornfeld and 15 other Americans were taken to the University of Nebraska Medical Center in Omaha after being evacuated and was isolated after a test proved inconclusive results about whether he had the virus. In addition to those being monitored in Nebraska, 2 other Americans were taken to the Serious Communicable Disease Unit at Emory University Hospital in Atlanta. Tanya J. Powers, Fox News.
11: Rudy Giuliani is not only feeling better, he's back to work doing his podcast again after the former New York City mayor and controversial Trump lawyer in the president's first term was in intensive care in a Florida hospital.
39: The 81-year-old revealed Wednesday that while hospitalized with severe pneumonia earlier this month, he slipped into a coma and dreamt he was awaiting judgment before St. Peter when his late longtime friend and former deputy mayor Peter Powers appeared to intervene. Giuliani says the experience deeply affected him and that he plans to share more details later. The former mayor says he's now recovering well and feeling 100% better after days in critical condition. Ted Lindner, Fox News.
11: On Wall Street, surging Dow futures suggest big gains at the stock market at the opening bell. The Nasdaq may hit a new all-time high. There was playoff overtime drama last night. First in the NBA.
1: On the turnover, Strus comes up with it. Inside to Mitchell, banks at home. And the Cavs go up by 7.
11: And Cleveland held on to beat Detroit 117-113 on ESPN, giving the Cavaliers a 3-2 series lead over the Pistons. On the ice, there was OT, and Colorado beat Minnesota 4-3 to win the series, advancing the Avalanche to the NHL Western Conference Final. I'm Dave Anthony. This is Fox News.
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4: So our next guest started calling into the radio show when he was practically a child, and we called him Tim the Lawyer, and he was a lawyer, and he would call in and correct us when we were wrong or help us out when we didn't understand something like that, and he was a fan favorite, and that was many, many years ago, and his more grown-up name, his full name is Tim Sandifer. He's actually the Vice President of Legal Affairs at the Goldwater Institute. He's an adjunct scholar, whatever that is, with the Cato Institute, and he writes books, including this new book, Proclaiming Liberty, John Adams, Thomas Jefferson, and the Declaration of Independence by Timothy Sandifer. I hold a signed copy in my hand. I started listening to it last week. I got the audio version. Tim, welcome to the Armstrong and Getty Show.
5: Thanks for having this old, worn-out old man on your show, Jack.
4: How old were you when you started calling in? You had to be young.
5: Well, it must have been 20, 25 years ago, something like that. So I was in my mid to late 20s.
4: Wow. Cool. I'm listening to your book. Do you consider listening to books counting as reading it?
5: Oh, yes, definitely. Otherwise, I would have to say that I'd read half as many books as I actually have.
4: Yeah, I know some people don't count it that way. I actually feel like I retain information better hearing it than reading it. I know different people's brains are different on that. But I started listening
5: to different kinds of books, too. You know, long fiction books like the great classics like Victor Hugo or Charles Dickens. I would probably never get through those on paper. I'd much prefer. And they were actually written with the intention to be read out loud when they were originally published in the 19th century. So I think there's nothing wrong with that. However, if you listen to the audio of my book, you're missing out on 100 pages of some of the finest footnotes ever written.
4: Not to get distracted, but I'm halfway through Ulysses for the second time.
5: Oh, you poor thing.
4: It's awesome. It's my favorite thing I ever read.
5: Why would you do that to yourself?
4: It took my whole life to get to where I could read it, though. I started it like 10 times throughout my life and gotten like a chapter in and thought, this is ridiculous and a waste of time. Somehow I reached the point by like training my brain through harder and harder literature that I now can fully enjoy it. And it's the greatest thing ever. Anyway, I don't want to get off on that. So coming up on July the 4th, it will be the 250th anniversary of, you know, the signing of the Declaration. No, not the, we signed it on January. We voted for it on July 2nd. Cause I know John Adams thought that would be the date that would be remembered throughout history. They voted for independence on July the 2nd, 1776. They signed it on the 4th of July. You've got this book out this year in this year where we're all taking a look at the founding, proclaiming liberty. What's it all about, Tim?
5: I wanted to tell the story of the origins of the Declaration of Independence, and that includes a lot of things that are frequently left out. For example, in the 17th century in colonial America, there was a rebellion against Great Britain that a lot of people don't talk about. 100 years before the Declaration of Independence, Britain went through, or England at the time, went through a civil war, and that civil war had effects in colonial America. And in fact, the king of England created a dictatorship in the New England states and put a single dictator named Edward Andros in charge of what he called the Dominion of New England, who imposed taxes without legislative consent and all this sort of thing. And Massachusetts settlers rose up and overthrew him. And people don't know about that story. I also wanted to talk about
4: I don't know that story, and I've read a lot of founding stuff, so that's really interesting.
5: And I wanted to talk about what specific things Parliament was doing to the Americans that ticked them off. I wanted to go through the Declaration clause by clause and say what each of these grievances specifically refers to, because I think a lot of people don't know when they read the Declaration what exactly is being discussed when the Declaration says, like, he has refused his assent to laws that are wholesome and necessary. What laws were they? So I go through each of them and talk about that. And I want to put the whole story in a narrative story, in telling it not like facts and dates, but telling like about Jefferson and Adams and their friendship and how they grew together through the summer of 1776. So
4: that's fantastic. I wish I said earlier, I don't know if you heard me say this, I wish I'd have had you as my eighth grade history teacher or any of my grades. It's amazing how many teachers, you know, and I, you know, you're doing your best, can take such an exciting story and make it so dry.
5: But yeah,
4: because the whole founding story, it's really a miracle that it turned out the way it did, isn't it?
5: It really is. There are so many moments when things could have all gone wrong, and just almost by accident or because the slowness of communications back then was a big factor. So, for example, by the time the British finally got around to sending a commission to negotiate with the American colonists, that commission did not arrive until 10 days after independence had already been declared. And so all these little things that could have changed the outcome that just didn't, it's really remarkable when you go through that list. Yeah, it is unfortunate that history teachers sometimes make the story boring, which is really remarkable because it's such an exciting story. And I was very lucky that my history teachers, for the most part, really were good about talking about these things in a way that really made you think, what would I have done if I had lived back then? And I think that's really the key to understanding and appreciating this history.
4: Ah, that's a good way to look at it. And there's so many different directions I could go with this. I know you're such a big fan of the Declaration of Independence. Where does it rank as our founding documents?
5: Well, that is one of the arguments I make in the book. So if you ask most lawyers today, unfortunately, most lawyers would say that the Declaration of Independence really isn't a law. In fact, Justice Barrett, when she was going through her confirmation hearings, was directly asked about this, and she said the Declaration of Independence is not law. And that's completely wrong. Of course the Declaration of Independence is law. It's part of our constitutional documents. There are four of what they call organic laws of the United States. That's the Articles of Confederation, the Constitution, the Northwest Ordinance, which organized the territories in the Northwest United States, and the Declaration of Independence. And I think it's important for lawyers particularly and judges to appreciate that the Declaration isn't just a statement of rhetoric. It creates a rule about how American government ought to operate, and that is to respect the rights of life, liberty, and the pursuit of happiness. And the classical liberal political philosophy that informed the writing of the Constitution. And unfortunately, lots of lawyers and judges today shrug at that, and they don't care about those principles, or they don't think that they're binding, or they think that they're just matters of opinion. It's not a matter of opinion. It is a fact of the world that all men are created equal, that they are endowed with life, liberty, and the pursuit of happiness. These are not just statements. These are as true as the idea that two molecules of hydrogen and one molecule of oxygen, atom makes a molecule of water. Absolutely a verifiable fact about existence.
4: I don't want to get off on why some of those scholars or teachers might want to downgrade the Declaration of Independence because they're neo-Marxists and want to destroy the country. We won't get off on that. What did the founders mean by pursuit of happiness?
5: Well, they meant a lot of different things, but the most important thing that's often neglected today is economic freedom. The founders, by pursuit of happiness, they meant your right to put your skills and knowledge to work, to provide for yourself and your family, and to build up a fortune if you want to care for your economic circumstances. They understood that a lot of people came to America with nothing to their name. A lot of colonists had arrived here with nothing, and they had put their skills to work and built up businesses to provide for themselves and their families, or farms or whatever. That's the foremost thing that Thomas Jefferson means when he uses that phrase, pursuit of happiness. A month before the Declaration of Independence, the Virginia Declaration of Rights had been published, the very first Bill of Rights in the world. And it says every person has a right to pursue and obtain happiness and safety, to acquire property for that purpose. And that's what they're referring to. Unfortunately, a lot of pseudo scholars say, well, the founders didn't believe in property. That's why they took out the word property and said pursuit of happiness instead. That's nonsense. Of course, the founders believed in the essential importance of property rights. But the pursuit of happiness is how people who don't have property acquire it, right? It's freedom of opportunity. That's what they meant by pursuit of happiness.
4: I want to talk about that specifically. First, I got to tell you about Simply Safe. We'll be back with Tim. 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And all those things need to happen for you to actually have a security system that you're going to use at your home, because I don't know if you've had one or seen them before, that they're so complicated you just never get around to, or they always went off accidentally because of this or that. 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The whole pursuit of happiness thing and equal opportunity. Where were the founders on equal outcomes, which seems to be such, you know, a big thing in modern America, that there are, if there are people that have more than others, then clearly we've got some sort of systemic problem.
5: They were very firmly against that idea. You know, it's funny that this idea gets floated around today as if it's some new modern idea that nobody's ever thought of before. But the founders were very familiar with this idea. Plato had written about it thousands of years before, and the founding fathers found it disgusting and very dangerous. You know, if you redistribute property rights because you think that you're going to make everybody else's friend, the result is actually going to be disaster. Nobody's going to care for their property. People are not going to put their best efforts into their work. And they're going to resort to politics, which is to say coercion, instead of negotiation and bargaining and exchange. So Jefferson believed that there were certain existing laws about private property at the time that were obstructions to economic freedom, and he wanted to get rid of those. And so sometimes you'll read things that they write about how it's important to create better opportunity for the poor and things, but that was how they wanted to do it. They wanted to get the roadblocks out of the way. But the idea of equal outcomes, they were very familiar with it, and they rejected it as contrary to the fundamental rights they were fighting for. The right to pursue happiness means that if I go out and I work hard and I develop a fortune, or if my father goes out and works hard and leaves me a fortune, then I have the right to those things. Nobody has the right to take them away. You know, the other day, what's her name? That socialist congresswoman from New York, whose name I can never remember.
4: AOC.
5: She was saying, yeah, she was like, well, you can't earn $1 billion. It's impossible right. to earn $1 billion. Well, I didn't earn my lungs and my liver and my heart either, but they belong to me. And you sure as hell better not think that you have a right to them because you need them or something. Absolutely not. Of course not. They're mine because I didn't hurt anybody to acquire them. And so that was the view of the founding fathers. As long as you didn't commit a crime or something, then that property is yours and nobody has the right to take it from you. And if they try to, you're setting the rules up for violent civil war.
4: The book is Proclaiming Liberty. If you want to learn more about this, from Tim Sandifer. Tim, can you stick around for a while?
5: Yeah.
4: Because I got a question I've been wanting to ask you about this, all this kind of stuff, and a few other things that will fit in with the news of the day around this issue and our founding fathers. All on the way. Stay right here.
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4: I downloaded the audio version of Proclaiming Liberty. Maybe you want to get the paper version if that's what you're into. Or you read on Kindle or whatever you do. Proclaiming Liberty by our friend Timothy Sandifer, John Adams, Thomas Jefferson, and the Declaration of Independence. Tim is joining us today. So, Tim, I was talking to a super smart friend of mine years ago who's into all this sort of stuff like we are. And I remember we were having the classic conversation of if the founders were, you know, if you dug them up and could reanimate them or something and they were alive today, what would they have to say? And his thought was, he thinks the first thing they would say, oh my God, it worked. What do you think?
5: Yeah, well, that's not a bad answer. Jefferson, I don't think, would have said that. Jefferson was confident that it would work, and he believed in, he had confidence in change. He thought people would go wrong and make a lot of mistakes, but that eventually they would realize their errors, and that there was really no better option than to trust the people of the country to run the country themselves, because you can't come up with a system that is going to protect the people from themselves. That's a futile undertaking. John Adams, he was a little bit more cynical about things, and he was very worried that certain forces would undermine the American constitutional system. And, you know, it's so impossible to really compare their vision with ours, because there's been so much change that it's like it's the

0: true, does it? Their next yeah. Netflix special or whatever. I was watching the president meeting with Xi yesterday in Tiananmen Square there in front of the Great Hall, and they got giant portrait of Mao up there. I mean, the fact that doesn't get more remarked upon to me is amazing. If our experiment doesn't continue to work, the whole world could end up like communist China so easily.
1: Yep. We have been given no guarantees that the civilizations of Egypt and Rome were not also given.
0: Right. Yeah, it's absolutely amazing. And that's why I think books like yours proclaiming liberty are so important. I know 4th of July is one of your favorite holidays. Are you enjoying taking in all the stuff leading up to it?
1: Oh, yes, absolutely. So my wife and I have this little tradition where we spend July 4th in a different state every year. And so this state, we're going to spend the whole week in Charlottesville, in Thomas Jefferson's hometown.
0: Awesome.
1: And hang out with Mr. Jefferson himself.
0: Jefferson, your favorite founding father?
1: Oh, yes. Jefferson is, with all due respect to my wife, my favorite person who has ever lived in history. And I said this in front of her a while back, and she smiled and nodded and said, me too. So,
0: you know. Wow. Wow. That's why you two are together.
1: Right.
0: Of course, the me too. I like him better than you also. So we're
1: exactly.
0: even. That is fantastic. That is a funny note and a great way to end. That's really great, Tim Sandifer. The book is Proclaiming Liberty. You can listen to it. You can read it in paper. You can read it on Kindle or however you do it. Thanks, Tim. Appreciate your time today.
1: Thank you, Jack.
0: That is really funny. You get two lawyers who are super into personal freedom and property rights and all that sort of stuff, and they each look in each other's eyes and say, my favorite person who's ever lived is Thomas Jefferson. Me too. That is great. Wow. If you missed any of that, if you just joined it, get our podcast or any segment, Armstrong and Getty On Demand. We're going to check in on the world of politics, current politics, and how things are going with one of our favorite political analysts, Gary Dietrich, coming up in just a little bit. That'll be a good conversation, too. We're expected to hear from our news person, who I believe may have had a baby. I don't know. She'll have to announce that or not later in the program. So I hope you can stick around for that. Again, if you miss a segment, get the podcast Armstrong and Getty On Demand.
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4: state lawmakers have adjourned for the year after passing a bill requiring student health centers on college campuses to

0: provide access to abortion medication. The bill mandates that abortion medication must be available to enrolled students at campuses with on-site pharmacies. Healthcare providers at colleges without pharmacies must submit prescriptions for the medication to off-campus pharmacies. The bill includes exemptions for institutions with religious objections or concerns about jeopardizing federal grants. Colorado lawmakers also passed a bipartisan bill to impose more regulations on sports betting. The bill prohibits the use of credit cards and the use of push notifications to solicit bets, but the bill does not ban prop bets. That would have cost the state nearly $2.5 million in tax revenue. Once signed by Governor Polis, Colorado becomes the 10th state to ban credit card deposits for sports betting. I'm Brenda Stewart.
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13: On the night before Halloween in 1975, 15-year-old Martha Moxley was murdered in the Tony Bellhaven neighborhood of Greenwich, Connecticut. She was rich and beautiful and loved by all who knew her. For decades, despite intense media scrutiny, police failed to make an arrest. In 2000, 25 years after Martha's murder, her one-time neighbor, Michael Skakel, was arrested. He'd been 15, like her, at the time of the crime. He was also a cousin of the Kennedys.
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13: 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I read the articles. Of course Michael Skakel killed his next-door neighbor, Martha Moxley. He beat her to death with a golf club. I knew it. And if you followed the case like I did, I bet you knew it too. My name is Andrew Goldman. I've been a journalist for 30 years. I got involved in this case in 2015. But here's the thing. 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
1: Was the governor of California, Gavin Newsom, handing out porn machines to prisoners in the state of California, paid for by taxpayers, as reported yesterday, and we brought that story to you, at the cost of $2,000 per tablet, much more than if you'd had gone straight to Best Buy. Anyway, and that they get to use them to look at porn. He pushed back on that hard yesterday, so we'll have to, the governor pushed back on that story hard. So we'll have to update you on that a little bit later in the program. Joining us right now to talk about some politics of whatever pops into our mind, Gary Dietrich, who's been joining the Armstrong and Getty Show for many, many years. He's a CBS television and iHeartRadio political analyst. How are you today, Gary?
2: Hey, Jack, I'm doing great, my friend. Well, no lack of things in the political world these days, eh?
1: God, I'd say. We were having the discussion yesterday, Joe and I, on how, just talking about like the national mood where you see all these wrong direction numbers on for the country and the economy and all that sort of stuff. It might just come down to when things are expensive, they want somebody different. I mean, you went to Harvard and political analysts and political scientists and all the complicated this and that. And who's got the best ads and who's got the most money in the bank for buying ads and who's got the endorsements and all these complicated things we talk about. It might just come down to if things are too expensive, they vote for a different person.
2: You know, Jack, you're amazingly astute given the fact that we, back in 92, four words defined that presidential campaign, as you'll now remember. It's the economy stupid.
1: Right.
2: I mean, and that is continued to ring so true that it's now practically, you know, taped above every campaign headquarters door. I mean, and that's where right now the president and the GOP find themselves in a real conundrum, you know, over the recent inflation numbers, again, going up a little bit. Of course, we know, you know, the Iran war, gas prices that lead to all kinds of other, as you know, inflationary pressures. And that's the challenge right now on a national perspective, because people are feeling it. They were already feeling it, as you know, going into 24. That was supposed to be relieved in 25 by the Trump administration. Numbers were ticking down. But as they go back up, people ain't happy.
1: Yeah. And, you know, Trump brought some of this on himself by insinuating that he could make prices go down, which is not the way inflation works. You could stop the prices from going up more, but you can't make the price of bacon go back to what it was in 2020.
2: Well, yeah, I mean, that is part of the problem, is that while inflation has cooled, as you know, it doesn't mean that a loaf of bread now costs a dollar less than it did a year ago.
1: Right.
2: And the challenge for the Trump administration, Jack, has been pretty simple. Came in with that, you know, really heavy emphasis on price reduction, then suddenly, you know, decided that tariffs were the most important thing. And a lot of people are scratching their heads saying, well, this is going to add to the inflation numbers, which it only did mildly, you know, and that has cooled off. But then the Iran war has ticked those back up. So it is, you know, it's kind of a race against the clock, Jack. I mean, you know, 5 months till the November midterms, and those could be heavily influenced by what people are paying when they go to that gas pump.
1: Well, historically, the other party wins in the midterm. So let's just assume that happens. Democrats take the House. We're going to have impeachments, aren't we?
2: Do we want to start talking about the I word already? But you're absolutely right.
1: I mean, I think we're going to be in the midst of it, and it's going to be the biggest story in America, unfortunately, starting next January.
2: Well, the thing, it won't just be impeachment, Jack. It'll be all kinds of investigations, right? I mean, there'll be House committees investigating everything, including, yes, you know, the Trump administration's effect on the price of bread. And that's a challenge. So the question, of course, becomes how big if that margin is going to be. I mean, all the redistricting shenanigans that have gone on in the last 6 to 12 months, as you know, are going to impact that. They're going to impact it, by the way, for a number of election cycles to come. We could see some pretty wild swings, particularly in control of the House of Representatives as a result of all the things we don't have time to go into today. But the recent SCOTUS decision, the Virginia decision, the census is going to come and have new districts redrawn. So we could see some pretty wild politics, Jack, in the next couple of cycles.
1: Speaking of swings and wild politics, you are a California-based pundit, as our show is based in California. And I don't know if you've noticed the difference in San Francisco over the last a year or two since the new mayor came in. I mean, it went from a bum every 5 feet in a lot of the nice shopping districts of San Francisco to you can't find a bum because of policy changes. People finally got fed up in San Francisco. Is that happening in Los Angeles? Is the Spencer Pratt guy running as a Republican going to be the mayor of L.A. because people have had enough?
2: Yeah, you know, that's an outstanding question, Jack. Okay, here's what we know for sure. I mean, you look at people's, you know, state moving in the wrong direction, city moving in the wrong direction, nation moving in the wrong direction, kind of poll numbers. And you know, let off with it, excellent fashion at the top of the show, Jack. You know, the electorate ain't happy. It doesn't really matter where you go. And that's true in L.A. And Mayor Karen Bass, the incumbent, she has got a fight on her hands because people are upset. I mean, of course, the fires in L.A., their view is she was, you know, largely involved in some of that problem and hasn't really addressed it very well. The homelessness issue in L.A. continues to be very huge. I mean, budget issues, the fire department budget. I mean, so this is where Spencer Pratt has gotten traction. And, you know, it's remarkable to think about that. People say, well, there's no way he could get elected. And then, of course, I have to drop names like, oh, I don't know, Arnold Schwarzenegger and Donald Trump and say, you know, weird things happen when people have had enough.
1: Yeah, I think the better comparison is Donald Trump, because Pratt kind of has that breaking all the rules. I'm going to do all kinds of crazy stuff. And no negative stories seem to stick to him in the same way that Trump seems to have that ability.
2: Well, that's true, but you know, you also got to remember Arnold Schwarzenegger was walking around with a broom in his hand on the stage saying it's time to clean out right. In California. He had his own personal peccadilloes, you know, and stuff that came out. People didn't care. They'd had enough with these so-called professional politicians and ousted him. So this, again, in California is another one of these top two primaries. So there's three main candidates. If nobody gets 50% or more, which it looks very likely is going to happen, nobody's going to get that majority. It's going to be a runoff in November, and we'll see what happens.
1: Hey, just because it's on my mind, before we had you on, we were talking Founding Fathers stuff with our friend Tim Sandifer and his new book, and we're coming up on the 250th anniversary of the Declaration of Independence and all that sort of stuff. You have any favorite founding books or TV shows or documentaries or anything like that as a guy who's been studying government his whole life?
2: Well, I'll tell you, I loved that. I loved that John Adams TV series, if you remember
1: that.
2: Yeah,
1: that was really good.
2: I mean, I think, to me, Jack, you know, stepping back from all the stuff we get involved in on a week-to-week basis politically, stepping back, I really hope, and I'm trusting, I'm just putting my trust, it's like that this is going to, maybe not a full reset, but people stepping back and saying, you know what? We are darn lucky to live in the longest standing democracy in human history. With all its warts, all the bad stuff, right? Founding Fathers got a lot of it right. And I have told people many times over the years, you know, that, hey, listen, I think they got it right in putting a lot of faith in the fact that people will eventually figure it out. We don't want a king. We don't want a monarchy. We want to govern ourselves. I don't know. I call me an idealist, but I still think we got a long way to go in a democracy that so far has survived 2.5 centuries.
1: Well, Gary Dietrich, let me punch a hole in your optimism in just a moment. First, I need to tell people about Trust and Will, which is just plain a good idea. I can off the top of my head think of three families I know that were torn apart when mom or dad died. And then who gets the house? Who gets the money? Who gets the camper? Oh, why do you get half when I've been taking care of mom in the last years of her life and you live in another state? And there was no trust or will. So they had to fight that out in the courts. And then, the state steps in and they make decisions you might not like. It is a mess and it rips families apart. 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I don't know what your experience is, but I still have school-age kids, and in the public school, they don't learn any of this stuff, man. They just don't teach this stuff at all.
2: Well, I mean, you know, my kids are now, they've gone through the public school system. Well, one's now in a public university that, oh, I don't know, Jack, you happen to live very, very close to. So I, you know... There's been so much discussion about the direction of higher education. One thing you do know for sure, Jack, and this is really interesting, you know, I hear you guys talk about this occasionally, and that is the plethora of variety of opportunities that people have. I mean, in the past, it was just assumed you're going to go to a four-year public college or whatever. Maybe you get into Harvard, maybe you don't. But now there's so many online courses, so many other things. My son is remarkable in the amount of knowledge that he has, Jack, that comes not one bit from a university course.
1: Right.
2: He just spends a lot of time online sourcing all kinds of stuff. And I am sometimes astounded at the amount of economic and political knowledge that he has that simply came from time he spent, worthy time, on his phone.
1: Yeah, there's no doubt about it. But it is troubling to me. I mean, you can. I loved your little rant about self-governance being better than this and that and all that. But man, if they're not teaching it in schools, that is not going to land with the kids. Anyhow, that's a different topic. When Trump leaves the scene, I don't think we've talked to you about this. When Trump leaves the scene, which, God, we're only a year and a half into his term, and we got a while. But when Trump leaves the scene, what do you think it's going to look like?
2: Well, Jack, I'll tell you, these questions may come a lot sooner than later. They're going to come anyway, okay? I mean, after the midterm election, you know this, Trump is officially a lame duck, right? He already is officially now. He can't run again.
1: As we all know, though, a lot of the rules of politics have not applied to Donald Trump.
2: Yeah, well, people still say, well, he's going to run for a third time. He's not going to run.
1: No. I don't think that. I don't mean like that. I just mean that, you know, historically, you become a lame duck. You have no power.
2: Right.
1: You know, Trump might be different.
2: No, you're absolutely right. That's going to be the main question, Jack, is going after the midterms, the day after these midterms, the presidential race in 28 starts. I mean, unofficially, semi-officially, everybody's going to be out there. Republicans, yes. Rubio, yes. You know, Vance, yes, maybe others, DeSantis, whatever, and then a massive amount, as you know, of Democrats. So the question is going to be, how much pressure does Donald Trump try to put on the scale? How much, you know, thumb pressure does he put on that scale for 28? And how much of it is going to remain? How much do Senate candidates, House candidates, yes, presidential candidates, you know, view that? And how much do Democrats continue to run against him as their main campaign issue?
1: Oh, that's a good angle. I hadn't heard anybody bring that up. There's not only the how much sway does he still have over the Republican Party? We saw how he threatened those the dudes in Indiana and got his way. How much sway does he have over the Republican Party? But how much sway does he have over the Democrats? How long can they continue to run on being against Trump? You're right, because maybe that doesn't have legs anymore.
2: Yeah, because here's my biggest question, Jack. You know, we've had past presidents that have gone out on a campaign trail and been very effective. Witness an Obama, right, that have campaigned for many cycles after their president and had a lot of impact. And people that have even said, like, during the Biden administration, well, the real power behind this one, you know, the person that if you really want to get going, invite to your campaign rally, you got to get Barack or Michelle there.
1: Right.
2: And I wonder if that's going to be Trump's legacy, that for cycles to come, he's going to stay very visibly involved and be a real political power.
1: Yeah, biggest difference being Barack Obama was 50 when people were saying that, and Trump will be 83 or something like that.
2: Well, there's that, but the Trump plane still got plenty of gas in it.
1: Well, quick question before we run out of time here. The worst presidential candidate for a major party in U.S. history, Kamala Harris, is she going to be on the scene again?
2: Okay. Well, I get that question a lot. In fact, I got it on the CBS last night. The thing about it is this: nobody really knows. I mean,
1: most observers
2: are saying it's looking like, Jack, she's probably in the race.
1: No,
2: probably.
1: Who are her advisors?
2: And that could make for very interesting politics running a third time. Oh boy! I mean, it's going to get messy, especially related to her fellow Californian, Gavin Newsom.
1: Trump will be a lame duck. She's a lame-o. That's the way that works. Gary Dietrich, CBS Television and iHeartRadio political analyst. Thank you for your time, Gary.
2: Of course, Jack. We'll talk to you soon.
1: Oh, my God. Who is advising Kamala Harris? Has there ever been anybody less self-aware in human history than Kamala Harris of the way she's perceived by most people, including in her own crowd? Wow, that is wild. All right, we got more on the way. Stay here.
0: Armstrong and Getty.
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5: Southbound I-25, still a slow drive. All traffic is merging out of the right lane before Harmony. We still have a tow truck and flashing lights off on the right before and after the on-ramp. Northbound I-25 stacked up after Eisenhower Highway 34 for a wreck at the Kechter Road overpass. I'm Danny Christos.
6: This is Lee Habib, host of Our American Stories. On our next episode, we'll share the moving eulogy of NYPD officer Jason Rivera. You won't want to miss the next episode of Our American Stories.
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18: Pizza pie is becoming very popular, especially down in the States. There are some restaurants that even specialize in it. Now we'll just place our dough in the pan. Next ingredient is your spice. And this is an Italian herb, oregano, or some people pronounce it oregano. Next, our final topping is the cheese. And this is the most important ingredient in your pizza pie. First, I think I'll use some mushrooms. Second topping, we'll use pepperoni. The men really go for this.
1: That was a 1957... Canadian television show with pizza being introduced to Canada for the first time. Stupid, stupid Canadians. Did they even have electricity in the 50s? Okay. I didn't know pizza didn't show up in Canada until the 50s. When were they eating the meat, moose meat? They hadn't had nothing but moose meat up until that point. The NFL schedule came out, and if you're a big-time NFL fan and you got a team that you love, you check the schedule right away to see, you know, who you play at home and away and what games you might go to and all that sort of stuff. It was announced that there will be a Thanksgiving evening game for the first time ever. I've always wondered why there wasn't. You got a couple of games during the day while people are eating and stuff like that, but nothing on that night. Well, for the first time ever, I would guess for the rest of all humanity, there will always be an evening game. It's going to be the Rams hosting the Packers, a couple of Super Bowl possible title contenders in Los Angeles at SoFi Stadium. So cool. It's on Netflix, though. So you got to have Netflix or you don't get to watch a game, which I don't like that at all. That's sucky. Like, I was wanting to watch the Lakers, and I couldn't figure out where to find the Lakers game. It was on Prime Audio? Is that right,
11: Michael? Amazon. I had the same problem. I was looking for...
1: And I have Prime, but I didn't exactly know how to get to Prime and watch the game, so I just, the hell with it. That's an experiment all these leagues are running how much effort we're willing to put in to try to figure out where to find the game back when it just used to be so easy that it's always on CBS, NBC, TNT, whatever sport you're talking about. Anywho, I don't want to do that topic. That is way too heavy. Oh, I do want to get to this later. This is a tease. I'll get to this later. There's a study that came out on how much your brain can recover by putting away your smartphone for just 2 weeks. Significant improvements in mental health, your ability to sustain attention, which I think we've all recognized in the smartphone era. Even those who did not fully comply with the 2 weeks, like cheated a little bit, got modest improvements in just psychological well-being, being happier. Almost everybody reported. And what does this mean? You would think that this would be like the lead story. Almost everybody who put away their smartphone for 2 weeks reported being significantly happier at the end of that 2 weeks than they were before. And then I'm sure they went back to looking at their smartphone all day long, every day, like I do and you do and everybody else does. Isn't that amazing that we don't do what is good for us? Anywho, I'll get into more of the background on that study a little bit later. Super interesting. 90% of participants experienced a benefit. Felt like their lives were improved. 2 weeks of putting away their smartphone, including the people that cheated. So just even some makes your life better. That's wild. There's a new documentary out about October 7th, the Hamas's brutality against Israel. I don't know if I'm going to get to that today. I read the whole thing last night. It is the most awful, depraved, depressing thing I think I've ever heard in my life. People should be aware of it, but I don't know that I'm in the mood for it today. We're going to let you know what a nonprofit actually means. What does nonprofit mean when you hear about a nonprofit? Not always, but a lot of the times it's a full-on scam. It's money laundering and fraud a lot of the time. We'll talk about that in coming hours. A lot on the way. If you miss a segment, get the podcast, Armstrong and Getty On Demand.
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4: It's late at night now in China. I'm Dave Anthony, Fox News, where President Trump was a guest of honor at a state dinner.
5: I'd now like to raise a glass and propose a toast to the rich and enduring ties between the American and Chinese people.
4: That was after the president said he had extremely positive and productive talks with Chinese leader Xi Jinping, who toasted to prosperity.
6: That the China-U.S. relationship is the most important bilateral relationship in the world. We must make it work and never mess it up.
4: Well, there's one thing that could mess it up: support for Taiwan. There's a Chinese statement after the talks
7: warning the U.S. that the Taiwan question is the most important issue for U.S.-China relations, and if it is not handled properly, quote, the two countries will have clashes and even conflicts, putting the entire relationship in great jeopardy. Taiwan independence and cross-strait peace are as irreconcilable as fire and water.
4: Fox's Jackie Heinrich also reports from Beijing. They spent a lot of time talking trade, too.
7: It's pretty clear the two sides come away from this with a managed detente on the trade war that came to a truce more than a year ago. They both get something out of this meeting.
4: The two leaders also talked about Iran, with China's leader agreeing Iran can't have a nuclear weapon and the Strait of Hormuz should be open. But Fox's Lucas Tomlinson reports from Dubai, Iran has seized another cargo ship.
8: An attack on a ship 38 nautical miles off the coast of here in the UAE. That ship now seen heading towards Iranian waters. Another indication the strait remains closed.
4: Oil prices, they're slightly down today. Gas, though, is up another 2 cents. And we found out this morning there was a slowdown in retail sales last month, increasing just 0.5%, more than a full point lower than in March. But that increase then was mostly just us paying higher prices at the gas pump. On Wall Street, there are big gains. At one point, the Dow hit over 50,000. The NASDAQ and the S&P 500 this morning hit new record highs. 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
12: Temperatures being 30 degrees above average.
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4: Now back to the gains at the stock market. The Dow's up 249 points. It's under 50,000, but it briefly crossed that threshold a short time ago as the NASDAQ gains 91. It hit an all-time high this morning. So did the S&P 500. It's adding 28 points now. We mentioned oil's down slightly. WTI still about $100 a barrel. Gas's 2 cent rise puts AAA's national average for regular at $4.53 per gallon. That's 2 cents cheaper than last Thursday, though. The Fed's tracking inflation closely as it gets a new chairman to replace Jerome Powell, who President Trump had criticized harshly for not cutting interest rates enough. Kevin Warsh will take over.
13: President Trump, after weeks of speculation, tapped Warsh in January to be the new Fed chair. But an ongoing probe into current chair Jerome Powell over Fed headquarters renovations paused key Republican support. In April, that investigation was dropped, and the Senate Banking Committee moved Warsh's nomination to the full Senate, which confirmed him Wednesday. Warsh takes over as Fed chair when Powell's term as its leader ends Friday. Warsh will be in charge at the next meeting of the Federal Open Market Committee, which sets U.S. monetary policy on June 16th and 17th. Grinnell Scott, Fox News.
4: In addition to the retail sales report this morning, we also got an unemployment update today. First-time claims increased about 6% last week to 211,000. The number of people still collecting jobless benefits also rose to 1.78 million. A hockey coach has just lost his job. The Edmonton Oilers fired Chris Knobloch after a first-round playoff exit. He led the Oilers to the NHL Stanley Cup Final the last two seasons, but Edmonton lost both to Florida. Last night, there was overtime on ice. That was a game and series-winning goal for Colorado on TNT, beating Minnesota 4-3, advancing the Avalanche to the NHL Western Conference Final. I'm Dave Anthony, and this is Fox News.
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22: Wants reunification. He has said this time and time again. He's claimed that it is unstoppable. And look, this has been the position since the inception of the Chinese Communist Party, but it has become an obsession under Xi. He wants the U.S. to stop selling arms, to change its posture, and to reduce its support of Taiwan.
23: Yeah, so the scary news so far in the big summit between Trump and President Xi, the leader of the two biggest economies in the world, the two leaders meeting, is that, man, Xi went there right away on Taiwan. And as you just heard in that report there from CBS News, it has become an obsession of his that Taiwan, the independent country off the coast of China, become part of China. President Xi believes it is part of China and should become a full-on part of China. Our position is currently, and no, you ain't. But President Xi said to Trump yesterday, if handled poorly, it could lead to conflict and an extremely dangerous situation. I've seen no reporting on how Trump replied to that. Basically a threat from President Xi about don't get in our way if we decide to take Taiwan. So we got that on a little more the optimistic side. This is just out from the White House. The two sides agreed that the Strait of Hormuz in Iran must remain open to support the free flow of energy. That's good that President Xi said that. Also made clear that China's opposition to the militarization of the strait or any effort to charge a toll or anything like that. And both countries agreed Iran can never have a nuclear weapon. And I hope President Xi means those things. Sometimes he doesn't. Joining us now to discuss all of this, Gordon Chang, who we've had on the show many times over the years, author and columnist, written a whole bunch of different great books that we've talked to him about. He's a columnist at The Daily Beast. You can follow him on Twitter at Gordon G. Chang. Mr. Chang, welcome to the Armstrong and Getty Show. Appreciate you being here.
24: Oh, well, thank you so much, Jack.
23: So was that a threat from President Xi on the whole Taiwan thing?
24: Sure it was. And President Trump has responded We've been told by a White House official speaking off the record that there'll be no change in U.S. policy, which is good. Now, I'd like President Trump to publicly say, look, we're not changing our policy. And actually, I'd like him to say we're defending Taiwan, because I think at some point we're going to need to do that. Xi Jinping has just been huffing and puffing. And I think President Trump knows it, and he's just not feeling, and Trump is feeling, well, there's no point in actually opposing him publicly, but the U.S. will not change its position.
23: Yeah, that's damned interesting. I mean, because the readout after their first talks, the Communist Party's readout was basically Xi's threat to Trump with no indication of how Trump responded. The White House, initial White House readout didn't mention the Taiwan thing at all. It just talked about, you know, business relations. So that's interesting that you have an update on that.
24: Yeah, it's, and you can, you know, a lot of people, and there's a whole industry of people who will blame Trump for things he has not done. And this is one of them where people are really worried that Trump will sell out Taiwan. Now, he hasn't done it yet. And I don't think he'll do it. And if he does it, we'll criticize him then for it. But until he does it, people should just sort of calm down a little bit. And I think it's important for us to give the president some credit here.
23: Well, I don't know what Trump's true thoughts on this, but I don't know that Kamala Harris would have defended Taiwan if she were president, or Joe Biden or Barack Obama. I mean, so it's always been kind of an open question. Would we actually go to war with China to defend Taiwan if it came down to it? So I don't know where we are.
24: Yeah, well, and we also don't know where we are as Americans, because we have to go back to 1950, where Dean Acheson, who was Secretary of State at the time, publicly drew America's Western Defense Perimeter that did not include South Korea. So that encouraged Kim Il-sung of North Korea to invade the South. And what did Truman do? President Truman immediately sent troops to defend South Korea. So we don't even know our own mind.
23: Right.
24: But I believe that we would defend Taiwan, because if we didn't, it would be catastrophic.
23: That's what I wanted to ask you about.
24: Explain
23: to people why that would be a big deal if China was able to, you know, make Taiwan part of China in the same way that they did Hong Kong.
24: Okay, first of all, Taiwan makes 92% of the world's most sophisticated semiconductors. So forget about a future with involving microchips. But also, after the catastrophic withdrawal from Afghanistan, Taiwan has become the test of American credibility and resolve around the world. China, which has been attacking democracies, we cannot allow them to absorb any democracy, especially one as important as Taiwan, because the propaganda would be malicious that the United States was no longer a world power. And also, since the 1800s, we Americans have drawn our Western defense perimeter off the coast of East Asia. Taiwan sits in the center of that critical line. It protects our allies, Philippines and Japan. We would not be a world power if we allowed China to take Taiwan. And this would be just shameful. Forget about the strategic implications. It would just be shameful if we allowed that to happen.
23: I agree with all that. And you know, we're all seeing what the Strait of Hormuz has done to the world economy, and China controlling all the shipping lanes in that part of the world would make that look like nothing.
24: Yes, and President Trump deserves a lot of credit, because on April 13th, the Pentagon announced a defense pact with Indonesia. The Indonesian island of Sumatra is the southern end of the Strait of Malacca, which is far more important than the Strait of Hormuz to world commerce. So Trump is thinking about these things in a very determined way. So here, again, give him credit.
23: So this is new from the White House, as I mentioned a little bit ago. Wondered what your take on this is, and this is good news, that President Xi agreed that the Strait of Hormuz, that's the strait with the war in Iran that we've been following, must remain open. They don't get to charge tolls, all that sort of stuff. And he agreed Iran can never have a nuke. That's all good news, right?
24: Well, mostly. And the reason is, we need to keep the Strait of Hormuz closed until the Iranians actually give up their nuclear program and their ballistic missiles. And this puts a lot of pressure on China, which we need not only for Iran, but for other things. And, you know, it's up to us. This is a fault not just of Trump, but of all his predecessors going back to Clinton, actually even before that. Iran has a nuclear weapons program because the Chinese transplanted theirs on Iranian soil. They did that by direct transfers of equipment, material, and technology, but they also did it indirectly through the AQCON black market network of Pakistan. So, you know, a lot of people blame Trump for this war. Trump knows this. He needs to say it in public that there's a war because China made this war virtually inevitable.
23: That's really interesting. I was struck yesterday watching the leaders meet and all the kids dance around and everything like that under the watchful eye of a giant portrait of Chairman Mao that this there in the square. I can't believe that's not more remarked upon about the fact that you have this enormous poster painting, whatever it is, of Chairman Mao, the guy responsible for more deaths than maybe anyone in human history.
24: No, you're right about that. Mao is responsible for more deaths than any other figure in history. More than Hitler, more than Stalin, more than Genghis Khan. It's just Mao's death toll is enormous. We don't know exactly what it was, but from a number of events, especially the famine following the Great Leap Forward at the end of the 1950s and the beginning of the 1960s, was horrific. Mao should have known or knew what was happening, but allowed the famine to continue. And this is something that the United States needs to talk about. You know, the Communist Party maliciously hits us every day with propaganda, except for the 2 weeks around a visit of an American leader to China or vice versa. But apart from that, you get malicious propaganda every day, and the United States needs to hit back.
23: Yeah, I would like some sort of statement about that. There's the cognitive dissonance thing going on in my brain that we can have Elon Musk and all these people and Trump and everyone. We're all smiling, holding hands, and the kids are dancing around, and you got the most evil person in world history looking down on it. Seems like somebody ought to throw out, by the way, that system is currently in place and that's evil. But I guess nobody wants to upset the apple cart.
24: Right, and that system has declared the United States to be its enemy, and we need to say that. We ignored Osama bin Laden. We're ignoring the Chinese. Both believe that they must destroy the United States. Fortunately, we killed Osama bin Laden, but China is still in a position to do that.
23: Gordon Chang, thanks for joining us today on short notice. I know you're super busy. Everybody wants to hear from you. Find him on Twitter, at least, at Gordon G. Chang, or writing his column for the Daily Beast. Thanks for your time today. I really appreciate it.
24: Oh, well, thank you, Jack.
23: Yeah. I got another comment about that, but first I want to tell you about Rough Greens for your dog. Maybe I'll ask Katie, the news lady, who's going to call in a little later in the show with a special announcement. And she's got a cute little dog, how her dog is liking the Rough Greens, which is something you sprinkle on top of your current dog's food to give your dog the very best life possible. 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Make any dog food better with Rough Greens. We've never had, so we could call out the Soviet Union for being bad, although we didn't always. When Reagan back in the 80s said, you know, called the Soviet Union an evil empire, a lot of people, oh, you can't say that, that's provocative or whatever. So we didn't even very often with the Soviet Union point out loud how awful they were, and we weren't nearly as economically intertwined or dependent. I looked this up before the show today because I'm that sort of statistic geek. The Soviet Union had about a third of our economic power. We were the number one economy throughout the Cold War. They had about a third of our economic power. China is about 75% of our economic power. And in some ways of measuring, they're equal to us. So it's a completely different ballgame. So I guess that's why business leaders, including our president, aren't going to call them an evil empire. But when you got Chairman Mao staring down over everybody as the leading killer of humans in human history. That is really weird that nobody says anything out loud about that. Why doesn't the CBS Evening News say that? By the way, there's, as you can see in the background, there's Chairman Mao, responsible for the deaths of 30 to 50 million people. Why does nobody say that out loud? Isn't that weird? I've assumed that if you were in Munich and you had a giant Hitler poster, somebody would say something. I don't know. You got any thoughts on that? Text line 415-295-KFTC.
0: Armstrong and Getty.
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1: Oh, and people are talking about this. The president just started his latest renovation project, painting the Lincoln Memorial reflecting pool American flag blue. Between the Rose Garden remodel, the ballroom, and a new pool, I'm pretty sure Trump's trying to flip the White House.
2: That's a funny joke. It's a pretty funny joke. I don't remember. I was just in D.C. last summer with the kids. What color was the reflecting pool? I think it was just kind of cement colored on the bottom. Anyway, kind of a cool idea. What's your second favorite joke, Michael? What's the second funniest joke you got? We got a bunch of jokes.
3: The Democrat mayor of an L.A. suburb admitted to being a Chinese agent. And already Eric Swalwell is trying to roofie her.
2: I like that joke. This just came across. Don't know how much time. Maybe we'll get into details on it later. UCLA Medical School accused.

0: them? It just seems nuts to me. It's so incredibly unfair and just... It's shooting yourself in the foot in so many different ways. Anyway, that's still going on, and I'm sure we'll get more details about that as the Justice Department pursues that. It's just so nuts. I do want to get into the story of whether or not in California prisons, they are giving prisoners iPads paid for by the taxpayer. In fact, they got them new iPads because they were... These poor prisoners still had iPads from 2018, and you can't have some prisoner in there with a 7-year-old iPad. That'd be unfair. I have a 7-year-old iPad. Anywho, we bought them brand new iPads at a cost of like twice what you'd pay at Best Buy. But they have access to porn and all kinds of different stuff was the story. Gavin Newsom pushing back on that story hard, and then the pushback on the pushback has been pretty hard. So if we have time to jam that in a little bit later, we will. Coming up, we're going to talk to Mike Lyons, our favorite military analyst, about where things are with the war in Iran, kind of on the back burner a little as Trump is in China. Trump's not in China long, though. He flies back tomorrow, and we'll still be stuck in the same spot we were before, where it looks like to Joe and I, the only way to change the status quo is a serious military hit. Back to bombing, and that's what I want to ask Mike Lyons about. I also want to ask Mike about that report from the New York Times that came out. Iran's got a heck of a lot of rockets and a lot of rocket launchers left, a lot more than we thought. What's the deal with that? So all that stuff we will get to throughout the show, and a special announcement from Katie Green, Katie, the news lady, in hour four that you're going to want to stick around for. If you miss it, get the podcast Armstrong and Getty on demand.
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6: Fox News, I'm CJ Papa. President Trump says he wants Chinese President Xi to come to the U.S.
7: It is my honor to extend an invitation to you and Madam Peng to visit us at the White House this September 24th, and we look forward to it.
6: He also offered this at a state dinner.
7: I'd now like to raise a glass and propose a toast to the rich and enduring ties between the American and Chinese people.
6: But the Chinese contend Taiwan can damage relationship with the U.S.
8: Taiwan independence and cross-strait peace are as irreconcilable as fire and water. The U.S. side must exercise extra caution in handling the Taiwan question.
6: Fox's Jackie Heinrich with the president in Beijing. The S&P 500, NASDAQ hitting all-time intraday highs this morning, led by technology, putting both on pace for back-to-back record closes. 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
10: Denver will fork out $225,000 to settle a lawsuit over a wrongful police stop. Jessica Sherstrom and Rex Hickman were mistakenly detained in 2024 at gunpoint during a traffic stop while police were searching for an armed suspect. Officer Kirk Malone accidentally fired his weapon while getting out of his patrol car. No one was hit or injured. The couple sued the city, claiming officers continued detaining them even after realizing they had the wrong people. Investigators trying to figure out what sparked a large apartment fire along East Hamden Avenue yesterday. The two-alarm fire caused power outages, major traffic backups, and a lot of fear for the

0: people living there.
1: I saw like the smoke going that way in the wind, and knowing fires, it takes a spark to jump. And then just seeing all that, I was scared.
0: West Metro Fire says one person was injured and taken to the hospital. That's the latest. I'm Brenda Stewart.
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10: Here's something pretty disturbing I discovered while researching this podcast. This is what it actually says on the Los Angeles Police Department website. The site states that the Adult Missing Persons Unit investigates 3,200 cases a month, and 70% of those missing people are found or returned voluntarily within 2 or 3 days. It goes on to explain, and I quote here, "Since being a missing person is not a crime, police are given a very limited role while conducting these types of investigations." At the bottom of the webpage, it gets more disturbing. There's a section titled, "What if they never returned?" And here's the official police advice. In such situations, you may want to enlist the services of a private investigator to assist in your search. If you can't afford a PI, the police elaborate, quote, "Another option would be to contact the Salvation Army, which has a missing persons locator program." There is not a single sentence on the LAPD website that would lead a loved one of a missing person to have any faith that the police would properly investigate it. What the LAPD is basically saying is, if someone you love goes missing, don't overreact. They'll probably turn up, unless they don't, in which case you should get someone besides the police to look into it. All this is my way of saying, if the police took missing persons cases as seriously as they do, say, bank robberies, I wouldn't have had to do this podcast in the first place and end up chasing a violent criminal halfway around the country. I'm Neil Strauss, and you can hear the full story of To Live and Die in L.A.
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12: More and harder than I think anybody was expecting. Like over and over again, each time they sit down to meet or like no matter whatever topic we bring up, she goes back to Taiwan being a really big deal and very important to him. And Taiwan belongs to us, and over again. And I think that's interesting. We're getting more reporting on that. Give you this version from the New York Post before we get to Mike Lyons, because I want to ask him about this and a bunch of other stuff. A very different story began to emerge behind closed doors after President Xi continually pressed the issue of Taiwan. The mid-morning sit-down ran long, about 40 minutes over its scheduled time. Trump was notably quieter at the next stop. He ignored shouted questions. The body language of both presidents was noticeably stiffer than it was earlier, as in there had been some, you know, confrontation, and they had reached a point of things being uncomfortable around this issue. And their people are putting out very strong language about it. And we're reiterating that Taiwan is a free nation and we support them. Anyway, it's kind of a surprise in the whole thing. We'd like to welcome to the show Mike Lyons. We love talking to Mike about anything militarily. You can follow him at M-A-J as in Major, M-A-J Mike Lyons on his Twitter feed. He just had an op-ed in defense.com about AI and our relationship with China, which we'll talk about in a little bit. But hey, Mike, what do you think about this hardcore push from President Xi about how we're taking Taiwan someday and don't get in our way or there will be a war? That's basically what he said.
3: Yeah, no, I saw that. I saw that report. That comes from, you know, kind of an old Greek model about kind of rising powers and existing powers. And the bottom line is that could ruin everything between the U.S. and China. That seems to be their hard line. I think President Xi is trying to understand Donald Trump's language of leverage, and I think that's what he's trying to use as leverage back to everything that the president wanted and wants to accomplish in this summit. He brought all the CEOs. He's bringing all this, his perceived leverage, into the equation, and I think President Xi is just trying to, you know, pivot that way. And they see themselves as this rising power, and he recognizes the U.S. as a ruling power, and to frame it the way he has means that potentially war could be inevitable if we decide to involve ourselves with there. We've just sold them billions of dollars, I think $10 or $12 billion worth of military equipment. But Xi is pretty serious about making this whole thing as a very hands-off operation.
12: Where's the reality on this? Just as an outside observer, it seems to me that China's way got the upper hand just because of the proximity. If they decided to take Taiwan, it would be really hard for us to stop them.
3: It would. It would require U.S. forces firing missiles into mainland China, which would then, you know, start this war. That's the only way you could possibly stop this, and you know, to keep them from taking it. And I think right now our mentality has been, well, besides strategic ambiguity about it, it's this kind of porcupine effect. Just give Taiwan enough equipment that it would make the cost of taking it militarily so high. You know, similar to what we thought would have happened in Ukraine, the cost of it was too high. It didn't stop the Russians there. Again, for China to be a global power, though, in this century, and we're all convincing ourselves that China is the rising power and the U.S. is the falling power. I just don't buy that yet. We're a quarter of the way into the century, and China has still yet flexed any kind of military muscle or any kind of military might in that regard. Now, this would be, like anything else, would be considered an easier military operation, to your point, because of proximity, but it could start a very large conflict in the region that frankly, I'm not sure the U.S. would give up potentially a West Coast city for if they decide to fire a nuclear weapon at it based on what we're doing.
12: Man, it is the headlines everywhere that I'm looking, that Taiwan emerges as key topic and all that sort of thing, where we were kind of hoping to make it a back burner topic, but that's right. Not the way things have turned out. Okay, well, I'm glad I got to ask you all about that. So you've got this piece at defense.com about AI and how the next summit between China and the United States should be a cooperation over AI. I could talk about AI all day long. I don't know if you're aware of this, but I read all the books. I listen to all the podcasts. I'm fascinated by the topic. What's your take on it from a military standpoint?
3: Well, I think, you know, I put my Cold War, you know, hat on again and look back and say, you know, AI is a potential nuclear weapon that can destroy the Earth if we let it involve with targeting and if we let it make decisions. Think of, you know, the Terminator. And it's not a joke anymore. I mean, we're operating a war right now at scale with AI in terms of our targeting and the closing the kill chain, the time in between we recognize a target and then can engage that target. And we've got to get with China to create somewhat like another SALT treaty, a strategic arms limitation treaty, treat it like it's a nuclear weapon, get them and us to agree to certain red lines about where AI is used, and specifically the offense. You know, it's one thing to use AI techniques in the defense, as Israel does with its Iron Dome. Iron Dome is fundamentally all AI driven. A rocket's coming at Israel, the computer decides whether or not to engage that rocket or not. It's not a human pulling the trigger. Well, if you had that on the offense, that just creates a whole different set of variables that you might not be able to ever stop. So you can get what's, instead of having mutually assured destruction, which is a strategic deterrence with nuclear weapons, you could have, you know, mutually automated destruction where once it starts, both sides would be completely destroyed just based on automation alone. So we've got to sit down with them very quickly and get both sides to agree on certain red lines when it comes to the military use of artificial intelligence.
12: Yeah, well, of course, you know, the wild card is if it goes to artificial general intelligence or super general intelligence, that, you know, there might not be any controlling AI at all by anyone. So that's out there as a possibility. I'm glad you're taking it this seriously. I feel like it's that big a deal too, and it just isn't getting enough talk.
3: Yeah, I think a lot of it just has to do with the decisions are being made in corporate America by the AI companies and what they're going to do and what they're not going to do when it comes to giving our government. I think that the U.S. or Congress has got to get involved. If there's a uniform code, similar to the way the president conducts covert operations, we need to put a U.S. code in place that says this is how we're going to use artificial intelligence and this is how the military will use it and codify it in law. And then show that to the Chinese, like similar to what we did to the Russians, get them to agree on doing it on their side and with their military. And again, at least we don't have it in the offense. It's one thing for the defense. I think in the defense, artificial intelligence is a game changer in some ways, and it protects you. But doing it in the offense is really where the red line has to be drawn.
12: If you're interested in this topic, Mike's got a piece at defense.com. So we got to talk about Iran. Obviously, we're at war with that country, and we seem to be stuck. They think they can wait us out. We think we can wait them out. And then there is that news story that came out. It was anonymous quotes from our intelligence, but it seemed pretty well sourced that Iran has way more rockets and missiles and rocket launchers left than we were led to believe. First of all, do you believe that?
3: Yeah, I don't.
12: I hope you're right.
3: I mean, again, it's not even just the rockets themselves. It's all of the systems together, and they just can't scale it on any level anymore. It's one thing, you know, to launch a rocket is not just, you know, pointing and shooting at this point. You have to have radars. You have to have fire direction. All the different components of it are destroyed. So it's you know, it's like having, you know, empty weapons if they have them. I'm sure they have, you know, 50 to 100 or so, maybe, if the fact that they started with 10,000, they started with a large amount. But at scale, they just can't deploy them is really what's going on here. So I don't believe any of that at all. I think the wait-out period, that, you know, the president is trying to be as diplomatic as possible. And those of us in the military are like, let's go. Come on, let's finish this off. I mean, every single analyst you see on television right now, that's what they're saying. And I think that would be the most, you know, viable, quick way to end this thing. But, you know, the president wants to stick to diplomacy right now, so that's what we're going to do.
12: Well, and I think MBS of Saudi Arabia would agree with you, and MBZ at the over there at the UAE would agree with you. So yep. Do you expect that to happen? That's what I expect to happen.
3: I do. I think they can't risk leaving Iran weakened but still able to move forward. And that's, you know, that does mean regime change, and never seen this historically happen, you know, from the air in that regard. But they're looking for the country to internally collapse economically. But we can't leave them in a situation where in 20 years they're back doing it to, you know, another different population, and it's still threatening the Middle East. And this president, again, is taking care of all family business. I think that he's not finishing. He says it all the time. He says it's more important that we take care of the nuclear aspect here. And so I'm glad to see him do it. And it's long overdue.
12: Seems like there's a lot of flashpoints out there right now. Am I wrong?
3: In different spots. They can still happen in the Pacific and any of those straits that are there. Venezuela looks like that's going well. You know, Trump's talking about making them a 51st state. I think Cuba will get resolved once Iran does. But I think, again, the major one is in the Middle East. And, you know, there's no proxy force that's been out there for Iran right now. We haven't seen terrorist attacks. Could be the calm before the storm. We'll see. Maybe Trump tried to get China to intervene. I don't think there's a lot of people that are not happy with Pakistan being the mediators. They're not Trump. They're not independents here. They're on the side of Iran. And I think you saw Lindsey Graham go kind of crazy over that at a Senate hearing the other day. Maybe China was going to get involved. Trump's doing whatever he can, but I think he's very Machiavellian. He's treating China, he's flattering them, he's doing all he can, but he's also brought the hammer. He's not looking to be loved. He still wants to be feared by them.
12: That's Mike Lyons. You can read his AI piece, the next summit that Trump should have at defense.com. You can follow him at MAJ Mike Lyons on Twitter. Thanks for your time today, Mike. Appreciate that.
3: Yep, thanks for having me.
12: 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Sorry about that. I got another comment about that, but first I got to tell you this about Incogni, which is just really, really a good idea. 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So I hope Mike Lyons is right. He has a lot of sources himself. In the pushback against that big story the New York Times had the other day, saying that Iran still retains something like 70% of their rockets and 30 out of 35, I think they said, of the rocket launchers right there along the Strait of Hormuz. Mike doesn't believe that. I hope he's right. Would the New York Times go with some analyst that wants to make Trump look bad? Hell yeah, they would. So what's actually the truth? I don't know. But in terms of hoping, I hope Mike's right. Going to talk to Katie, the news lady, who's got a major announcement in hour four. I hope you can stick around for that. If you can't, get the podcast, Armstrong and Getty On Demand.
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1: Reading about, this is what I do during the commercial breaks. I was just reading about Britney Spears' bizarre behavior at a restaurant last night in Los Angeles, acting all drunk and crazy. This is like she just got out of rehab, and then she's at a restaurant acting that girl's not gonna, she's not gonna have long to live, is she? She gonna make it out of her 40s? Of course, I would never thought she'd make it out of her 20s. Reading through some of my newses I've got on here on my phone that I haven't had time to get to so far today. They had a debate? Or was it a debate or just a statement? Anyway, current mayor of Los Angeles, Karen Bass, had a little speech about how we taxpayers need to pay for teeth for drug addicts who've rotted the teeth out of their heads. She said, how many people who are unhoused that you meet have no teeth at all? They don't have teeth. Because meth rots your teeth. You can't succeed without teeth. So there needs to be comprehensive health care provided to people. The idea that the meth addicts that have rotted the teeth out of their head by doing meth, we taxpayers need to buy them teeth so they can go out and get a job. How are they supposed, yeah. How are they supposed to go out and get a decent job and get off the streets if they don't have teeth? I will admit that that probably makes it more difficult to get a good job if you are toothless. But wasn't my fault. Wasn't my problem. You did meth to the point that you lost your teeth. And now I'm supposed to pay to put your teeth back in your head or fake teeth. Anyway, Spencer Pratt, the reality star with all the clever ads, who might end up being the mayor of Los Angeles, said our city leaders are incompetent. Her response was, I propose free dentures for meth heads. That's not the way she said it, but that's what she was saying. That's hilarious. I hope those days are over where people go along with that. Ah, frustrating. I wanted to get to this. Wall Street Apes is a pretty good follow on Twitter if you ever do it. Anyway, breaking down the nonprofit scam that happens a lot of places. This is a California nonprofit, but it can happen anywhere. And not all nonprofits are scams by any means. I mean, we've raised money for lots of nonprofits, and you can go to the... there's a couple of different websites that talk about charities or nonprofits and get into their books because they have to be open and how, you know, if you give them money, how well it's going to be spent and that sort of thing. There's some great, great nonprofits out there, but there are a lot that are just scams. Here's an example. The nonprofit San Diego Humane Society. Hold on. Who's against the Humane Society? They're trying to help puppies and kittens. Is sitting on over $100 million. Their total annual revenue last year, $72.9 million were paid out in salaries and compensation. The CEO makes about $500,000 a year. Maybe you could make the argument that you need somebody of that quality to run the place. I don't know. I'll bet you could find some pretty good retired business people who would do it for nothing. Anyway, the nonprofit gets $10 million from taxpayers every year. So to recap, they take in $73 million. They spend $45 million of the $73 on salaries. And instead of services like spaying, neutering, rescuing and adopting, helping animals, all that sort of stuff, $45 million of the $73 million they take in is on salaries. And compensation, which can include you. This is what you do at a nonprofit. You start a nonprofit and you get a salary that is probably way too high. But in addition, I'd like to know the CEO that makes $500,000 a year. I'll bet that CEO gets a car, which is worth a lot. I'll bet that CEO travels some and gets put and travels for free, maybe even first class. I'll bet that CEO and a whole bunch of other people around him at that Humane Society they stay in nice hotels, and you gotta eat. Everybody has to eat, so you go out to a nice restaurant. And why wouldn't the Humane Society pay for that? There's so many nonprofits that are scam. When I hear nonprofit, my first thought is, okay, here we go. I start from a prove to me you're actually a nonprofit and not a fraud scam, and everybody should feel that way. Not, and this is what Wall Street Apes says. Nonprofits are a scam. It's money laundering and fraud. Abolish nonprofits. I would have no problem with that. Or at least have much, much stricter rules around it. How much time I got, Michael? A little less than a minute. Okay. Man, I don't know if I want to get into this. There is a very prominent, well-known writer at the New York Times. Maybe you know him, maybe you don't. Nick Kristof, who had a piece the other day about Israel, the IDF in specific, raping people. That included a bizarre story about German shepherds raping people. Turned out none of it was true. None of it could be backed up. Source was fraudulent. And this is ballooning over the last 48 hours into a really big story. This is a major columnist that ran with a hard anti-Israel damning story that turned out to not be true. And I think there are some heads that could roll on this story. And it's going to be a big deal. It should be a big deal. If you don't get everything, get the podcast, Armstrong and Getty, on demand.
0: Armstrong and Getty.
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7: Pressure points in China. I'm Lisa Brady, Fox News. After a lengthy meeting between Presidents Trump and Xi, Chinese officials calling Taiwan the most important issue for U.S.-China relations, warning of possible conflict if it's not handled properly.
8: We're thinking from that statement, it was likely that Trump did not give Xi what he wanted on Taiwan. And an interview with Marco Rubio just in a little while ago indicates that the U.S. did not, as expected, change its position. China, though, was expected to dangle some help with Iran in exchange for some movement on the Taiwan issue. Accordingly, China's readout makes no mention of Iran. But the White House readout says President Xi also made clear China's opposition to militarization of the strait and any effort to charge a toll for its use.
7: Fox's Jackie Heinrich in Beijing. On Capitol Hill, continued concern about Iran's capabilities.
9: The commander of U.S. Central Command, Admiral Bradley Cooper, confirmed to Senate Armed Services Committee Chairman Roger Wicker that Iran had uranium enriched to 60%, for which there's no civilian purpose. Cooper said of Operation Epic Fury's success,
10: the defense industrial base for their drones and their missiles and their Navy were degraded by 90%. They have about 10% left.
9: Democratic Senator Richard Blumenthal asked if Iran retains up to 75% of its missile launch capability.
10: The numbers that I've seen in open source are not accurate.
9: When asked who is in charge in Iran, Cooper said Iran's Revolutionary Guard Corps is exercising significant authority.
7: Fox's Jessica Rosenthal. Fireworks at a House hearing on so-called sanctuary policies in Virginia and whether immigration consequences are considered in criminal cases.
11: I was hoping to come here to talk about my office policies, not be distracted by a campaign statement that was made a year before. I was actually Commonwealth
12: Attorney General,
11: and had any cases that were mine.
7: Fairfax County Commonwealth Attorney Steve Descano pushing back on House Judiciary Chairman Jim Jordan, but he did apologize to the mother of a woman killed by an illegal immigrant who had been released despite a lengthy record. 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
17: South Carolina Governor Henry McMaster now plans to call for a special session of the state's legislature to redraw the state's map of congressional districts. It would follow the lead of other states like Texas, Florida, and Tennessee using Republican political control to amend maps in their party's favor. Democrats have done similarly in California and attempted to do so in Virginia. Meanwhile, Georgia Governor Brian Kemp, also Republican, is calling a special session for redistricting that would not affect the upcoming congressional midterms, but be in effect starting with the elections in 2028. Eben Brown, Fox News.
7: There are multiple ongoing court fights over redistricting. New numbers released by the Census Bureau show mid-size U.S. cities holding steady in population growth as big city growth drops off.
18: Among cities with 20,000 or more residents, the top 5 fastest growing by percentage last year are all in Texas, one near Houston, 4 near Dallas, including Salina City at the top of the list. Its population went up 24.6%. There's a pattern of mid-sized cities growing faster than the major cities nearby. New York City, for example, shrank by around 12,000 people, but 4 suburbs are among the country's 200 fastest-growing places by percentage.
7: Fox's Chris Foster. Charlotte, North Carolina had the highest actual population growth. Austin, Texas becomes the 12th U.S. city with more than 1 million people. Americans are spending more. Retail sales up 0.5 point in April.
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20: They have the capacity to do that in large part because they're getting the tax refund support. So that's been helpful to sustain retail sales.
19: Sales at gas stations rose 2.8% in April after a 20.9% increase in March.
7: Fox's Jenny Cosola, higher prices part of that. Right now, the Dow's up 480 points, back over 50K. I'm Lisa Brady, Fox News.
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0: This is cut three. Trump invited Xi Jinping to come hang out in the good old U.S. of A. Play it.
1: Thank you again, President Xi, for this beautiful welcome. And tonight it is my honor to extend an invitation to you and Madam Peng to visit us at the White House this September 24th. And we look forward to it.
0: Clay, what do you think? Here we have not only this big meeting, but a follow-on meeting. We know Xi Jinping has been to the U.S. A bunch of times before. He did a state visit back in September of 2015 under the Obama administration. But Trump wants his turn.
2: Yeah, I hope it happens, because if it happens, it means that probably we're more likely to have peace. I think there's probably a recognition that Taiwan is not going to get invaded while President Trump is in office, but that at some point in time, it may occur. And again, to your point, that's the, if you want to go to one thing to be concerned about, to me, by far, that is the number one thing to be concerned about in the country right now. If you were worried about the economy collapsing, if you're worried about what could happen in the larger global landscape, it would be that. We'll talk about it a little bit more when we come back. If he comes here in late September, it's a sign, I think, that things are going pretty well. 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

0: particular areas that I think, frankly, are not covered very well. When we come back, Buck, there, well, first of all, yeah, we've got Senator Dave McCormick, Pennsylvania, in the third hour. But Kamala Harris has weighed in on the Electoral College, on the decision about whether Puerto Rico or Washington, D.C. should become states, and on whether the Supreme Court should be packed. If you are wondering, maybe Clay and Buck are exaggerating when they say what might happen if Democrats take back control of the White House and the Senate. I don't think we are. And we will talk about that when we return and the significance of all of that. That will be coming your direction here shortly. 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

0: to hear what your thoughts would be on this, because Clay is, I don't know, Gavin, I think you're just selling Gavin short. I really do.
1: Are there any black women that would vote for Gavin Newsom in the audience? I bet there's not a one. Let's see. Tunnel to Towers, although he is diabolically handsome. Tunnel to Towers makes a tremendous difference with all the work that they do. We are helping to schedule already our events in the fall with them. I was texting with producer Ali about this last night because I want to make sure we do as much as we possibly can to help them, especially heroes like United States Army Specialist Anthony Vargas. 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He left behind his wife, Louisa, their kids, and his siblings. It's the 25th anniversary year now of 9/11. Honor all sorts of people like our incredible specialist, Anthony Vargas. 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That's T, the number 2T.org.
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2: Fox News, I'm John Saucier. President Trump meeting with Chinese President Xi Jinping in Beijing today. The president called the relationship between the two countries one of the most consequential in history.
3: We had extremely positive and productive conversations and meetings today with the Chinese delegation earlier.
2: President Xi calling for the United States and China to become partners and not rivals. Senate Minority Leader Chuck Schumer believes President Xi is out negotiating President Trump and leaving the U.S. in a vulnerable position.
4: If Xi out negotiates Trump, and if America emerges from these negotiations weaker than it was before, there'll be only one person to blame: Donald Trump.
2: President Trump says China's agreed not to send military gear to Iran, and they agree the Strait of Hormuz should be reopened. A ship anchored off the UAE was seized and taken towards Iran. 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
6: With your latest check of news, I'm Sam Spag. A student is facing charges after allegedly bringing a gun to school in Aurora. Gabriel Taylor, a junior at Overland High School, says he was nearby when things got real.
7: I looked up. I heard some commotion. That's very common at Overland. There's a lot of commotion that goes on. And then what stuck out to me was they yelled, "Gun."
6: Aurora police say a 16-year-old student was spotted with the gun during a fight between two girls at the school yesterday morning. Staff members tackled the boy after a brief chase. The report prompted a lockdown, but no shots were fired and there were no injuries. The teen was arrested for suspicion of underage handgun possession as well as having a weapon on school grounds. Hideaway Bar and Grill in Castle Rock experienced two fires in 2 days, with the second fire being deemed suspicious. The fires occurred on Tuesday and Wednesday, causing damage to the business and leaving 21 staff members out of work. The owner started a GoFundMe to support the staff, raising over $12,000, and a person of interest has been taken into custody in relation to the fires. That cause is still under investigation. With the latest, I'm Sam Speck.
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17: What's the doomsday clock, Josh?
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1: They moved the second hand on the clock forward to 89 seconds to midnight, which means it's the closest that clock has ever been to midnight since they started.
18: In

0: 1947, when the U.S. and Russia were starting the Cold War, it was 7 minutes to midnight. We're now less than 2 minutes away from midnight. The furthest away it was from midnight was 1991, after the Soviet Union dissolved. It was all the way back from 17 minutes to midnight.
1: I think it's a valuable thing because it just raises awareness every year with people. Just another thing to kind of say, hey, like, we're not headed in the right direction as humanity goes.
0: All these things that have been developing for a while have been accelerated because of the threat multiplier of misinformation and disinformation and conspiracy theories.
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1: Fox News, I'm Tom Graham. President Trump is in Beijing for a summit with Chinese leader Xi Jinping. The two nations have found some common ground over the U.S. conflict with Iran.
2: The White House says after the meeting between President Trump and General Secretary Xi in Beijing, China and the U.S. have agreed Iran cannot have a nuclear weapon and the Strait of Hormuz must be opened without ships paying the toll.
1: Fox's Trey Yang's tensions escalating with Tehran after a ship near the Strait of Hormuz was seized and taken toward Iran. Senators agree they will not get paid during future government shutdowns. Fox's Chris Foster.
3: Senators unanimously passed a resolution to have their salaries withheld during shutdowns. It directs the Secretary of the Senate to withhold pay whenever a government shutdown affects one or more federal agencies.
1: The resolution does not apply to House members who would have to pass their own bill. 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
6: Denver's likely facing a lawsuit over the May 8th runway death at Denver International Airport. 41-year-old Michael Mott was killed after he jumped a fence and was hit by Frontier Airlines plane. Some passengers who were on the flight have sought legal representation, claiming the airport was negligent because of the way they handled the event. Attorneys representing the passengers expect claims to exceed $10 million. Greeley police worry there may be more victims after they arrested a registered child sex offender. Brenda Stewart has the report.
7: 44-year-old Nathan Burton faces more than 56 felony charges after detectives received tips that he possessed child sex abuse material. He's now in the Weld County Jail on a $300,000 cash bond. Police ask anyone with children who may have been in contact with Burton to contact the Greeley Police ICAC unit.
6: And lastly, heading back to the Western Conference Finals after beating Minnesota 4-3 in OT. Now they play either Vegas or Anaheim. With the latest check of news, I'm Sam Speck.
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0: deadly respiratory illness are being reported in the U.S. Dr. David Fitter is CDC's director for the Division of Global Migration Health. He says the risk for illness is low for Americans and adds that
1: our top priority is the health and safety of both the passengers who were on the ship and American communities.
0: Three people on that infected ship passed away. 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
3: With your latest check of news, I'm Sam Spag. A student is facing charges after allegedly bringing a gun to school in Aurora. Gabriel Taylor, a junior at Overland High School, says he was nearby when things got real.
4: I looked up. I heard some commotion. That's very common at Overland. There's a lot of commotion that goes on. And then what stuck out to me was they yelled, gun.
3: Aurora police say a 16-year-old student was spotted with the gun during a fight between two girls at the school yesterday morning. Staff members tackled the boy after a brief chase. The report prompted a lockdown, but no shots were fired and there were no injuries. The teen was arrested for suspicion of underage handgun possession as well as having a weapon on school grounds. Hideaway Bar and Grill in Castle Rock experienced two fires in 2 days, with the second fire being deemed suspicious. The fires occurred on Tuesday and Wednesday, causing damage to the business and leaving 21 staff members out of work. The owner started a GoFundMe to support the staff, raising over $12,000, and a person of interest has been taken into custody in relation to the fires. That cause is still under investigation. With the latest, I'm Sam Speck.
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0: Authority uncovers the real truth about the politics of D.C. He's your watchdog on Big Brother every day. Hannity is on right now.
1: Well, it's Mark Simone.

0: Hey, it's Mark Simone here for Sean Hannity. So there's no more Marco Rubio? That's it?
1: It's all Mark Simone now.
0: Oh, my God. I mean, I got to talk now. I got to talk for
1: we missed you.
0: Yeah. No, that was a fascinating interview.
2: Doesn't Rubio do enough jobs? Thank you very much.
0: Yeah, Rubio has done so many jobs. You know, everybody thought, oh, J.D. Vance, 2028. Rubio looks like a jack of all trades, man who can handle
1: it. I liked him when he was, you know, when he was in Congress. He was great in Congress. And even when he ran and they had their sparring moments, him and Trump, you know, they got over it. And he's a big boy and took on this great role. He's been crushing it.
0: Yeah. Remember, he was little Marco. Little Marco.
1: Little
0: now
1: Marco.
0: He's the adult in the room now. He's the senior, top, most respected guy probably in that administration. So, hey, I just want to mention good news. The New York Times, besides being the most partisan, slanted paper ever, it's got to be the most anti-Semitic paper ever. They have been attacking Israel. Well, listen, this has been going on for 100 years. So they were involved in covering up the Holocaust, the New York Times. They, in the last week, went crazy attacking Israel, including, I don't even like to say this, accusing Israel of training dogs to rape women. The columnist Nicholas Kristof writing this in the New York Times. And then they articles yesterday about Israel has been raping their female prisoners. Just idiotic, ridiculous, ludicrous stuff. Well, Bibi Netanyahu and the Israeli government have announced they're suing the New York Times. They're filing a massive defamation suit against the New York Times. Now, Alan Dershowitz, who's been talking about this for years with the New York Times, I imagine, and he's very close to Bibi Netanyahu, I imagine Dershowitz will jump in and help this lawsuit, but this will be pretty interesting. It's the Israeli government suing the New York Times. There'll be all kinds of what they call discovery, where all kinds of documents, witnesses, everything can be uncovered, and this will be a great, great moment to go after the New York Times. Obviously, Israel not doing it for the money. It's just to get back, put a stop to the anti-Semitism at the New York Times. What are you smiling at, Linda?
1: No, I mean, the New York Times is just such an incredible foundational piece of, you know, literature and our history. Even just today, as you were saying earlier, you know, noticing one of the biggest moments in this trip to China, like not enough women at the table.
0: Yeah, that was the only complaint.
1: It's embarrassing. Please shut up. We are a meritocracy. It has nothing to do with your gender. I could care less which gender's at the table. It's about who's best for the job. Have a nice day, New York Times.
0: Yeah, New York Times. You know, a million years ago, if you said, oh, it's in the New York Times, ooh, everybody was so impressed.
1: I know.
0: Now if you say, hey, it's in the New York Times, everybody goes,
1: oh, God, why? What happened?
0: Yeah. If you had to believe something, the National Enquirer or the New York Times, I don't know. That's a tough choice. Hey, so we're out of time, but Sean Hannity.
1: Well, not quite. You got a little bit more time.
0: Oh.
1: You've got 1 minute left with us. I know it's a struggle, but try to, you know, manage through it, my friend. And remind everybody, I mean, you know, I know you're too bashful, you know, you're so shy.
0: Yeah.
1: But you know, Mark is one of the number one shows in all of America in the morning. I mean, he takes top rank every single demo
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1: And you can follow him on Instagram because he is a bit of a photographer. He's a little shy about that too, but he's very good.
0: Mark Simone NYC at Instagram. And what about the Linda podcast?
1: Yeah, I have a podcast called The Rogue Recap. It's not for the faint of heart, but yes, I have one. It's on iHeart. If you want to listen to it, you can. I say a lot of things there.
0: Yep, there you go. And so I did my own show today, 10 to noon. Plus, I'm doing this show. This is a lot of work.
1: Listen, if I could have you here every day alongside Sean, I would. We miss you, Mark.
0: Oh, well, I miss you, but I'm glad it's over. I hear music. I'm hungry. I want to go eat. So, hey, watch Hannity tonight. Big interview with President Trump. And I'll be back here tomorrow.
3: 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You see, Iran has been targeting densely populated areas, families running to shelters, sirens sounding left, right, and sideways, these cluster bombs hitting cities like Tel Aviv. 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
10: Offering help with Iran. I'm Lisa Lacerra, Fox News. After meeting with China's President Xi Jinping, President Trump told Fox's Hannity she offered assistance and denied helping Iran with weapons.
11: He joked. He said, you know, it's sort of, if they stopped it, then you stop them. But they'd like to see it opened. But they actually closed it.
10: China gets a lot of oil from the Strait of Hormuz. Iran closed the strait after the U.S. launched Operation Epic Fury. The U.S. then blockaded Iranian ports. The entire interview airs tonight at 9 p.m. Eastern. China's official news agency put out a statement saying Taiwan is the biggest issue between the two countries, and there could be confrontations if it's not handled properly. CIA Director John Ratcliffe has met with his counterparts in Havana. The Cuban government said in a statement that the meeting served as a platform for Cuba to present evidence that the nation poses no threat to U.S. national security. So far, no comment from the State Department. And the U.S. will give Cuba $100 million in humanitarian aid. The Office of the Director of National Intelligence disputes reports that it was raided by the CIA.
12: A spokeswoman for the DNI's office called the account, citing allegations by Florida GOP Congresswoman Ana Paulina Luna, false. Luna has claimed files on the Kennedy assassination and the CIA experimentation project, MKUltra, that studied behavior modification were taken. MKUltra is a matter Congresswoman Luna, as chair of the House Oversight Task Force on Declassifying Federal Secrets, said she would like to hold a hearing about. Spokeswoman Olivia Coleman, in her one-line post on X, said the CIA did not raid the DNI's office.
10: Fox's Grinnell Scott. The Supreme Court preserving access to the widely used abortion pill mifepristone at pharmacies or through the mail without a doctor visit while a lawsuit plays out. 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
10: Senators agree they won't get paid during future government shutdowns.
15: Senators unanimously passed a resolution to have their salaries withheld during shutdowns. It directs the Secretary of the Senate to withhold pay whenever a government shutdown affects one or more federal agencies. Too long shutdowns in less than a year put financial strain on those federal employees working without pay. Like those employees, senators would get back pay when the shutdown's over and the checks restart. Louisiana Republican John Kennedy sponsored the bill. It takes effect November 4th, the day after the midterms. The 27th Amendment to the Constitution, proposed in 1789 and ratified in 1992, prohibits any law that changes congressional salaries until after the next election. Chris Foster, Fox News.
10: The resolution does not apply to the House, which would have to pass its own bill. Members of Congress are paid a base salary of $174,000 a year. An Oklahoma judge has allowed Richard Glossop, who was nearly executed three times, to be released on bond while awaiting a retrial for the 1997 killing of his former boss. The Supreme Court ruled last year prosecutors' decision to allow a key witness to give testimony they knew to be false violated Glossop's right to a fair trial. He has to pay 10% of his $500,000 bond and is not allowed to have contact with any witnesses in the case. Ahead of America's 250th birthday, a new report shows America is showing its age with notable weaknesses in areas of national well-being.
16: The U.S. placed 18th overall in U.S. News and World Report's new rankings of the best countries. While we're first place when it comes to culture and tourism and second best for economic development, challenges related to public health outcomes, social cohesion, and public safety in particular pulled down the country's overall standing. We drop all the way to 33rd place for health, 29th for infrastructure, and 41st for civic health. The best country overall was determined to be Switzerland, followed by Denmark and Sweden. Angola came in dead last.
10: Fox's Gianna Gelosi. I'm Lee Silicera. This is Fox News.
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7: 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Ladies and gentlemen, in this corner, from the University of Colorado, 30 years in the ring, fighting for truth, justice, and the American way, Dan Kaplan.
5: Well, another perfect day to fight for the American way. Glad you are here. Thank you to Aaron Lee, who covered the show yesterday. Most grateful for that. 303-713-8255, the number. Text DAN 57739. So much going on locally, nationally, statewide. Just anything on your mind, fire at will. do need your help in coming up with the appropriate Hanoi Jane nickname for Jason Crow. I mean, and we'll play the latest from him, but, you know, that I think so openly rooting against the U.S., right? And the irony of that, there's a better word than irony, he's a guy who served so courageously in our military. I mean, real courageous stuff. But we've seen a pattern here with Democrats who have served very courageously in our armed forces, for which they deserve eternal credit. And then they get into politics, and then they flip. And then in a time of war like this, they're either openly rooting against the U.S., as with, what are we going to call them, Ryan? 303-713-8255, DAN-57739. Do we call them Tehran Crow? There's got to be something snappier. Beijing Crow? There's got to be something that clicks, like Hanoi Jane. And with Mark
20: Kung
5: Kelly.
20: Kung Pao Crow. That's what we're going to call him. Kung Pao Crow.
5: Wow. That's...
20: You like
5: it's
20: that?
5: Got potential. It's got potential. Okay. What do you do for the Iran part? Where does anybody really think that Jason Crow wants the U.S. to win the war in Iran?
20: Nope.
5: Yeah. So what do we call him there? Is there a word that captures both so we don't have to change our terminology depending upon which war he's rooting against America in? 303-713-8255, DAN-57739. We see the same bizarre dichotomy with Mark Kelly, senator from California, served so heroically, you know, as an astronaut. And now he's out there telling our secrets to the enemy to try to encourage him. Yeah, I mean, what happens there? Personally, I would guess, not knowing either man personally, but I would guess it's this syndrome we see with so many Democrats. I talked about it the other day in connection with abortion. And that is that they will trade anything for power, because there are so many Democrats. They all know that abortion is just wrong. It's just the mass killing of innocent humans. But they're willing to support it, cheerlead it, advance it, expand it all the way to the moment of labor and delivery, all to get and keep power in the Democratic Party. That's the price of admission to the Democratic Party these days, is you have to be thoroughly committed to and in support of and vocally cheering on the killing an innocent human life up to the moment of birth. If you're not willing to do that, then, you know, you don't get in. You don't get power. You can still vote Democrat, but you don't get power. And same thing now when it comes to the U.S. at war. Please, somebody name for me. I'm sure there's one somewhere. Any Democrat in elective office, I'm not talking about the good people who happen to be registered Democrats and vote Democrat. I'm talking about people in elective office. I'm sure there are one or two out there, but can anybody point to one or two who they truly believe want us to win the war in Iran? 303-713-8255, DAN-57739. So we'll talk about that. And when we're talking about that, we do have to talk about, I mean, the reality of the modern Democratic Party here in Colorado and nationally, which is this kind of love of death. How else do you describe it? When you have a Colorado legislature, no doubt Polis will sign the bill, that goes out there and is now forcing colleges and universities across the state to stock abortion pills, abortion chemicals, forcing it on all these colleges and universities. I mean, it's the exact opposite of the old safe, legal, and rare excuse. I mean, which, you know, was never an excuse. It was always just an excuse to get and keep power while supporting the wrongful killing of innocent humans. But now it's just glorifying this mass death. You know, trying to spread it, trying to get more of it, now to the point you force it on colleges and universities in Colorado, they must stock these chemical abortion pills. At what point does a human have to get to when they celebrate that, they enjoy that, they want to force colleges to have to carry those killing chemicals? Personally, I think it comes back to what we talked about a second ago, which is, you know, having been a Democrat, by the way, a Democrat for a lot of years, there are so many Democrats who know they're doing absolute wrong. And it's wicked. It's evil, you know, to be advancing this mass slaughter of innocents, that they're trying to find a way to deal with their own conscience. And I think in this example, where we talk about the Colorado Democrats forcing now colleges and universities to participate in this killing, you know, by carrying these abortion chemicals. I think a lot of these people, meaning the abortion industry folks, and that includes the political arm, I think the more people who get abortions, the more it helps these activists deal with their own conscience. The more abortions, the more, quote, regular it is, or, quote, normal this killing is, the easier it is for them to live with their own consciences. I mean, how else do they get to the point where they are actively trying to block women who've started an abortion from saying, no, stop. I want to take this other medication that will stop the chemical abortion, right? So the more abortions, maybe, the easier it is for them to live with themselves for what they're doing. That's my theory anyway. If you got a better one, I'd love to hear it. If you disagree, I really want to hear it. 303-713-8255, DAN 57739. Here's one. Dan, my vote is for Ayatollah Crow. I don't know if it has a ring.
2: That's pretty good.
5: You need a ring. You need like a Hanoi Jane ring.
2: You
5: got to
2: say
5: it
2: in the Trump
5: ring.
2: Voice and does it roll off the tongue. Ayatollah Crow. We call him that. We call him Ayatollah Crow.
5: What
2: That's what everybody's calling.
5: For the rest of us who can't do great impersonations. Ayatollah Crow. Yeah. Dan Turncrow T. I don't follow that
2: Turncrow like turncoat?
5: Oh, Turncrow.
2: Maybe.
5: Okay. Creative.
2: Not bad.
5: Yeah, but is everybody going to immediately get it? Like with Hanoi Jane, everybody just immediately got it. Leonard from Pueblo, you're on the Dan Caplis Show. Welcome.
21: Yes, I got a name for Jason Crow. Scarecrow.
5: Scarecrow.
2: Oh,
5: good.
2: Thank you,
5: Leonard. That's good.
2: That's good.
5: That's good. Scarecrow. I think that's the leader in the clubhouse, though.
2: Gotta be.
5: I do think we need, like the Hanoi Jane thing, we need something with the, you know, the Iranian regime connotation. Too bad Tehran's named Tehran instead of like Croaky Iran. Croaky Crow. Yeah, we need something. I'm sure, you know, it takes a village to raise a great nickname. So lay it on us. 303-713-8255, DAN 57739. Dan Benedict Crow would be kind of fitting. Benedict Arnold served the U.S. valiantly at the beginning and then changed sides for his own personal gain. Interesting. Yeah, and if you're new to this conversation, who Jason Crow is, it's, you know, there's so many of these Democrats now, right? He's a guy who served very courageously and honorably in our special forces. And then when he got involved in Democrat politics, and look at what he's doing. And truly, and I'd love to get him on the show. But again, this is the dichotomy. You have all these people who've shown such noble, impressive, admirable physical courage in going out and serving in the armed forces before they became active Democrat politicians, and then they become cowardly. So great physical courage in our armed forces, and then they become cowardly when it comes to their political life. A guy like Jason Crow, who is jumping out of airplanes behind enemy lines, risking his life every day, he's afraid to come on this radio show. But that's what happens, right? When people are living a lie. And I think all these elected Democrats know they are living a lie. They're supporting positions that they know are evil, the positions are, and they are just willing to do those terrible things to get and keep power. But if Jason Crow will accept one of our invitations, and if you know him, please ask him. We'll send the limo. My first question is going to be, do you want the U.S. to win the war in Iran? What do you think his answer would be? I mean, it's really a yes or no question, right? But yeah, what do you think his answer would be? 303-713-8255, DAN 57739. Hope you can help us with that nickname. And then much more going on in the world. Want to talk about the latest in the Colorado governor's race. And then let's also talk about what do you think really was going on out at DIA that night, right? They call it a suicide. I have no reason to doubt the guy intentionally stood in front of the plane. What do you think was really going on? And do we have a fatal flaw in airport security? You're on the Dan Cap.
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11: He's looking at Donald Trump, who has weakening poll position, growing unpopularity in the United States. He's stuck in a stalemate in Iran, and he rolls over to China with a plane load of top executives and CEOs with a combined wealth of $1 trillion. And what Xi knows is that Donald Trump is just looking for some kind of short-term win that he can tout for the American people, but actually wouldn't be a win for the American people. It would be the win for these executives and these CEOs in the plane. So he thinks he's in a power position. And, you know, to be clear, I don't want this to be happening. I don't want any U.S. president to fail. I don't want the country, America, to fail here. We are in strategic competition with China. We have to win that competition, but that requires longer-term thinking, requires a strategy, and this administration clearly has no strategy.
5: Very interesting comments at the end, right? So Crow gets it now. He gets that anybody with the brain realizes he's out there rooting against America. Does anybody really believe Jason Crow wants the U.S. to win the war in Iran? Anybody really believe that? If he had the courage to come on the show, it'd be my first question to him. And he's out there trying to make it out as if Xi's in the power position in this summit? Really? Have you looked at the U.S. economy versus China? Have you looked at the devastating performance of the U.S. military in Venezuela and then again in Iran? But that's just what it's come to for all these Democrats, right? And including people like Crow and Kelly, who've served this nation so courageously in their prior life in the armed forces. They get involved in power Democrat politics and all that's out the window. All that. Did you think Mark Kelly wants the U.S. to win in Iran? He's out there giving enemies our secrets about, hey, wait, you know, where we're vulnerable now because, you know, he gets his classified briefing on missile depletion and he goes out and immediately announces it to our enemies through the media. Yeah, it's such a sad thing because you're talking about men who have served so nobly in our armed forces. But when it comes to now their source of power is the Democratic Party, yeah, then everything's out the window except getting and keeping their own power. Jim from Aurora, you're on the Dan Kaplis Show. Welcome. Hey, Jim.
12: Hey there. Yeah.
5: I hope so. This could all be a great dream.
12: Jason Croatola.
5: Thank you, Jim. We've got a bunch of those. We're looking for something snappy like Hanoi Jane. Croatola. Ryan, I think we got a new leader in the clubhouse. Got some others coming in. Jihad Jason. Giatola Crow. But Croatola. I don't know. See, it's snappy. 303-713-8255, DAN 57739. If I'm wrong about the guy, I'll apologize. Just A, come on the show. And B, my first question will be, do you want America to win the war in Iran? Just answer yes. It's not that hard. And any decent person would do it. Tom in Loveland, you're on the Dan Kaplis Show.
13: Good afternoon, Dan. How are you doing? Good,
5: I'm living the dream. Thank you.
13: You know what? Crow needs just to keep quiet because he's putting the United States down. I am somebody that may not have liked the fact that we went ahead and invaded and started bombing Iran. But now that we've gone ahead and done so, we've got to finish the job here. Iran right now is just waiting us out. They waited out the first barrage of missiles and everything that's hit everything. They've got the little bit of the ceasefire. So Iran has gathered up more missiles now so that they can shoot into the Strait of Hormuz and the Persian Gulf. As much as I hate to say this, I think the president is going to have to put special forces together, maybe pair them up with Israeli forces. We're going to have to airdrop probably troops into Tehran so so that we can wipe out the government there and actually do a regime change and put in a peaceful Iran there.
5: Mm. Tom, appreciate the call. Thank you so much for that. Appreciate Tom's comments about, hey, he doesn't think the U.S. should have acted militarily in Iran when it did. I respectfully disagree on that, but obviously wholeheartedly support his point that, hey, once the U.S. is at war, you know, for Jason Crow to be doing what he's doing the way he's doing it, you know, at that point, I think is a grave disservice to this country. But that doesn't mean that everybody who questions the war is doing a grave disservice to this country. No, I think that if somebody truly believes the war is wrong, whether they're an elected official or not, I think they have a moral obligation to say so. And it's just a matter of how you go about it when you're in an elected position, like a U.S. congressman, like Jason Crow. But he has gone about it in such a way that I think it leaves no doubt with anybody that he wants the U.S. to lose that war, to be more precise, that he is not pulling for the U.S. to win that war, right? Because a U.S. victory in Iran, which would be one of the greatest gifts we could ever give to the people of America, to our children, to our grandchildren, you know, to their progeny, one of the greatest gifts we could give to the world and our great ally Israel. Is there any sane person on this planet who thinks Jason Crow wants to see that happen? No, because it would be a crowning achievement for President Trump. And it would therefore work against Crow's political interest as well as his personal animosity toward the president. 303-713-8255. Ahmadinejad is another texter.
0: Oh, I like that.
5: We have great listeners to this show. Great listeners. Dan, people who know all these things about horrible Democrat policies still vote Democrat. Everyday Democrat voters are the problem. Age-old debate, I won't get wrapped up in it now, but only to say this, you know, having been married to a Democrat for decades and my extended family outside Colorado, entirely Democrat, as far as I know, unless there's maybe a sleeper in there, a stealth Republican voter. No, I disagree. I think the problem is the GOP has not done a good enough job of blasting people out of their habits. Because the reason there are a whole lot of Democrats out there, not all, but a whole lot of Democrats out there, they're patriotic people. They're faithful people. They love this country. They've gone off to war. Their children have gone off to war or are serving now. But they have this horrifically negative stereotype of the GOP that obviously the media reinforces, but we can't just sit here and whine. You got to win the war you're in. And so the GOP has to do a better job of breaking through to more of those people. If we're just going to sit back and say, no, they're supporting evil policies, so they're evil, I just think that's way too shallow thinking and not really understanding where the folks we need to persuade are at. We know we're never going to persuade all of them. You don't have to persuade all of them to win. It's pretty basic math. It's really fun to think about, isn't it, Ryan? We, meaning conservatives working through the GOP,

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1: Colorado Republicans are blaming Democrats for not doing enough to fix the state's budget crisis. Recapping the legislative session, House Minority Leader Jarvis Caldwell warned of an even more challenging budget next year.
2: When do we finally come together and say it is not a revenue problem, it is a prioritization problem? We passed a $46.8 billion budget deficit this year.
1: Democrats blamed federal cuts for putting Colorado in a shortfall while celebrating the funding they secured for education and affordable housing in what they called a challenging budget environment. We're moving into severe thunderstorm season, and National Weather Service meteorologist David Bargenbrook says there are many reasons why we see big hailstorms between Fort Collins and Pueblo.
3: We have sufficient moisture and instability on those days when we do have that. We build a lot of instability, and that brings us to strong thunderstorms.
1: He also says our geography doesn't help. We've got a solid chance for thunderstorms Saturday before a cold front moves in. Rockies lose to the Pirates 7-2. That's the latest. I'm Rob Dawson.
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0: the wraparound. Nature's far circle, Nature's. One timer, two left. He scores! And you don't have to go home, but you can't stay here because this series is over.
1: Wow, one of the greatest sporting events I've ever been at. And it was so cool to be there with our son, Joe, last night. And it was funny, Ryan, did you watch that game when Avs were down 3-0? I told Joe, hey, this is an overtime game. And to just watch him come back, score twice in the last 3:33 and then win it in OT, it was so cool. The crowd was phenomenal. Just, wow, that 92.5 altitude radio call on that. 303-713-8255, DAN 57739. The other thing, if you'll indulge me just a minute on sports, but it transcends sports, right? And that's why we talked about it when the Nuggets loss was so profoundly disappointing, not because they lost us in pro sports. Sometimes it bounces your way, sometimes it doesn't. But in the Nuggets case, just the lack of willingness to fight, not all the players, but most of them, the lack of willingness to fight when they were being punked and called out by the other side, it was just, I think it made every single fan feel as if the players didn't care as much as the fans did, but with some exceptions. But here, the Avalanche, they were the polar opposite of that last night, the polar opposite. Just guts and determination, which means nothing, right? Unless you're willing to do the hard work, but they just grinded. They just grinded until they got back in that game, until they found a way. And it was the polar opposite of what we were upset about a couple of weeks ago with the Nuggets. So just great to see, not just the sports victory, because at the end of the day, come on, what do you think the appeal is of sports? If you care, why do you care? Why do I care so much, et cetera? Why did Joe and I love going to that game last night so much? I think it has a little bit to do with watching people who are really good at what they do go do it. I think it has something to do with that. But come on, at the end of the day, who puts the puck in the net most often? In the grand scheme of any fan's life, how much does that really matter? So what is the real appeal? And I've been hooked on sports and going to games since my dad first brought me to a game and my mom first brought me to a game when I was a little boy. I think it's the way we're built. I think we are wired to want to be united, to want to be together. And it's those positive drives that I think cause us to love going to games. Where like last night, hey, we're out there at the arena and there are 19,000 people and almost all of us are pulling for the same thing and celebrating together when it happens. I think we are created to desire that. And it's great. It's awesome. Same thing, even if you don't go to games, well, there's something you don't talk about at work, this and that. We all have this kind of uniting thing about the Bears, you know, that kind of stuff. Broncos last weekend, if it hadn't been for the blizzard, we would have won. Yeah, I think that's the bigger appeal. Though watching people who are great at what they do it when it's a unique skill set. Like I was saying last week, the Avs, I hope we appreciate them while we've got them because I do think if they finish out this way, they'll go down as one of the great hockey clubs ever assembled. Rob in Loveland, you're on the Dan Kaplis Show. Welcome.
2: Afternoon, Dan. How you doing?
1: Living the dream, my friend. Thank you.
2: So you're talking about brave Jason Crow. This is the same brave Jason Crow that was cowering behind a wall on January 6th, correct?
1: I'm trying to remember back to those details. I don't think I'd call it cowering behind a wall. But I mean, can we start with common ground, as Rodney King would say? Can we all just get along where we can get along? And that is, by all accounts...
2: I'm not disagreeing with you in the least. I just want to make sure that we are discussing the same individual.
1: Okay, well let me get to J6. I'm not trying to cut you off on that.
2: Hold on a minute.
1: No. Rob, that doesn't work on the show. I was trying to ask you a question, and I'd really appreciate an answer because I'd love to have some kumbaya before we get to the rest. And that is my good friend. That is my good friend. Can we agree that by all accounts, when Jason Crow served this nation in the armed forces, he was very brave and courageous?
2: Well, number one, we don't know what his AO was. He was a squad leader, and he was not Special Forces. He was Ranger Battalion, and Rangers can do anything from be hard-charging door kickers to logistics.
1: Okay, so I'll take that as a you you won't concede the point. What I'll tell you is I trust George.
2: No, I'm giving you a fact.
1: That's fine, and I'm about to give you another one. I trust George Brockler, you know, who has served for many, many years. And George tells me that Jason Crow was, quote unquote, the real deal, that he was the real deal, very brave combat warrior. So anyway, I assume that he was. And all I'm saying is my bigger point for those who just joined us, my bigger point is that we now have this new breed in the Democratic Party of people who served so bravely in our military. But then once they went into high level elective Democrat politics, all of a sudden they flipped. First, they're cowardly, like Crow won't even come on a little radio show like this to answer some fair questions. Second, they take these anti-U.S. approach to things. Like, does anybody really believe Jason Crow wants the U.S. to win the war in Iran? So, Rob, your point is J6. Describe what Jason Crow did on J6. You may know more about it than I do. I'm not comfortable describing him as cowering behind a wall like you do.
2: There's pictures out there of him crouching, cowering behind a wall with an incredibly, it's not the steely look of a warrior. I work with warriors every single day. It's a cowardly, I'm scared to death look, and he's quote unquote protecting a fellow lawmaker that was scared. He's crouched down, cowering, and that would be my moniker for him, Cowering Crow.
1: Cowering Crow. See, Robin, and here's why, from what I remember of this, and I'm picturing, as you say, all that one photo, the reason I disagree with you on this is that situation was unexpected. It was highly unusual. I think the people at that point in the chamber did not have a clear idea of what was about to happen next. I don't know if that photo taken of Crow occurred after the gunshot in the hallway that killed Ashley Babbitt. So I wouldn't judge him based on that. I have no problem saying that he's acting in an extremely cowardly way, you know, in office right now as a Democrat, but I wouldn't agree with the J6 thing.
2: Okay, well, if you're in a theater of war, you don't know what you're going to expect at any given second.
1: Good, great point, Rob, but you're in a mindset, right? When he was serving in, and I think George told me it was Special Forces, but as an Army Ranger, when he was in the Armed Forces, you're in a certain mindset. You know that hey, that's your job. Risk your life every day. You're going into this dangerous situation. You get yourself into a mindset. You're specifically trained for that. You're sitting there, you know, at a session of Congress, and then all of a sudden you've got this craziness happening. Maybe you hear a gunshot in the hallway, et cetera. You're not mentally prepared for that when you go into the to sit down in the chamber that day.
2: Yeah, well, you also react to your training.
1: Okay. All right, my friend. Hey, appreciate the call. Always grateful for the disagreement. Dean in beautiful Sarasota, Florida. You're on the Dan Kaplis Show. Welcome.
3: Hey, Dan. This is Dean from formerly of Arvada. I had to leave that blue state, unfortunately, and moved to the free state of Florida.
1: But, wow, you're not alone.
3: Jason Crow?
1: Yes.
3: I've heard some things about Jason Crow. He actually refused, or basically, since he was an officer, was allowed to not participate in anything that would, become dangerous or was dangerous. He was more of like a desk jockey behind the scenes. I heard the exact opposite of what Brockler said.
1: Warrior. Sorry to interrupt, and you're welcome. We're just up against a break, but can you tell me where you heard that? Because I've always known George to be very reliable source.
3: I cannot remember the source, but I will look it up and
1: Let me know. Let me know, because I've never heard anything. I've always heard, and George told me he was the real deal, a real hero.
3: Well, does George actually serve with him?
1: No.
3: Damn.
1: Yeah. You think George is going to make George something actually, up? The line may have broken up, Dean.
3: No. Did George actually serve with him?
1: No. But listen. So wait a second. You think George made that up to help Jason Crow?
3: No, absolutely not. I actually like Brockler. I just was curious where he heard it.
1: Fair question. That's a fair question, Dean. And You know what I'll do? I'll text him right now during the break.
3: Yeah, perfect. Okay, thank you.
1: Hey, thanks, man. Enjoy Florida. Thank you. We miss you. 303-713-8255, DAN-57739. You're on the Dan Kaplan Show.
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5: Heavy traffic along I-25. Southbound I-25 runs crowded. Johnstown to Meade. There was a crash on southbound I-25 near Erie Parkway. That's been cleared out. Doing some heavy traffic. Northbound I-25 crowded from Longmont up to Meade. I'm Susan Thielen with traffic.
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19: The Rockies traded reliever TJ Zoik to the Phillies yesterday. Zoik had a 7.88 ERA in 4 appearances for Colorado. The Avalanche are tied for second in the Central Division entering tonight's game against the first-place Wild. Dwayne Wade, Dirk Nowitzki, and Spurs coach Greg Popovich reportedly headline the 2023 Basketball Hall of Fame class that will be announced Sunday at the Final Four. I'm Seth Ebert.
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1: For Jason Crow, and that got us into a fascinating conversation about that this dichotomy we're seeing emerge, where you have in the Democratic Party certain men who serve so courageously and so admirably in our armed forces, like Jason Crow did with Army Rangers in combat, several combat deployments, deserves tremendous praise and respect for that. But then when he wants power in the Democratic Party as an elected official, he flips and he becomes cowardly in the political context. And he starts, I believe, pretty clearly rooting against America when it's at war with Iran, for example. I think that's probably the common impression of most reasonable people. Goes out there trying to undermine the military chain of command, encouraging people to violate orders. And he says, quote unquote, illegal orders, but never tells people what those illegal orders are. You know, just garbage like that. So how does somebody who was so courageous and brave and such a great American in combat then become that way when they want to get and keep power in the Democratic Party? Same thing with Senator Mark Kelly. Without question, now we've had some people calling to question whether Jason Crow was really all of that in his service in our armed forces. Everything I've seen tells me he 100% was. But nobody can even begin to quibble with Senator Mark Kelly. You know, that flew, what, 30 or 40 combat missions? Then a test pilot, then an astronaut, same thing. Incredibly courageous, very brave American in military service. And now that he's in office, the exact opposite. To the point he's out there now, goes to a classified briefing, gets concerning information about alleged vulnerabilities in our missile stockpiles, and then shares it publicly with the enemy, which he had to know would do nothing other than encourage the enemy. Yeah. 303-713-8255, the number. We'll go back to calls. Want to get some texts. Ryan, quick note from you. You're going to the big debate tonight, right?
18: Yeah, I'm going to be there. I'm heading out in 5 minutes.
1: Okay. And that is Scott Bottoms and Barb Kirkmeyer. And then
18: correct.
1: The debate coming up at Colorado Christian, I think it's on the 27th.
18: Yeah, late May, yep.
1: Yeah, that's going to have all three, right? It's going to have Victor Marks, Senator Kirkmeyer, and Scott Bottoms.
18: That's the plan.
1: Yeah, so, well, going to be a very active, exciting week. 303-713-8255, DAN 57739. On that note, I am going to miss some shows coming up, a lot of shows over the next couple of weeks. Combination of family things, including, thank you, Lord, so proud of him, the graduation of our son, Joe, from law school, as his sister prepares to go off to law school. So we'll be heading out for Joe's graduation. Some other things going on the family front, and very busy, important time in my law practice. So there'll be a lot of just all-stars in over the next couple of weeks on the show. I mean, each and every one of them an all-star, including George Brockler, Heidi Ganahl. We'll have some shows. Appreciate Heidi doing that. Sheriff Steve Reams, Lindsay Datkow tomorrow, that great Jeffco Kids First grassroots leader. And talk about grassroots leaders, Aaron Lee, who's accomplishing things nobody has ever seen done before, who filled in yesterday. But I am going to be calling in at certain points for certain key moments, including, Ryan, the day after that Colorado Christian University debate, where all three candidates will be on the stage. That should be an absolute barn burner. Quick note on the president's summit right now in China. As I mentioned last week, I believe the script for all of this is that the final necessary pieces of a, quote, deal with Iran. I don't think you can ever make a real deal with the Iranian regime because they're evil and they lie and it's not worth the paper it's written on. But the final pieces of the deal, I think, are supposed to be put in place during this summit, with Xi stepping in and probably getting Iranian, quote, concessions on nuclear development, et cetera. But we'll keep an eye on that. Dan, your male callers who are combative types, crack me up. Don't they know how hard it is to argue with the lawyer? Lots of like, no, listen, I love these callers who call and disagree with me. Greatly respect them for doing that. And I appreciate the arguments they're making. I just disagree. It's Dan, here's another one for Croatola. We're looking for that Hanoi Jane kind of nickname for Jason Crow. We've got a number of Croatolas coming in at this point. What do you think, Ryan? Is that the leader in the clubhouse?
18: Definitely by volume, yes.
1: Okay. Yeah, by volume. That is for darn sure. Dan, the way you talk so disrespectfully on your show about people you don't agree with, name-calling included, I don't blame anyone one bit for not wanting to go on. Texter, can you give me an example? Because you know, for over 30 years, I've been known for the exact opposite. And if you look at any of these big-time Democrats who have come on the show over those 30 years, each and every one of you would one of them would tell you they've been treated with tremendous respect. And we've had very high-level, intelligent conversations. No, the reason they don't come on is that they don't have good answers to the tough questions because they're living a lie. That's why they don't come on. 303, I mean, come on. You know, and that's the other thing, Ryan. Where have all the big boy and big girl Democrats gone? You know, I mean, think about it. Though we disagreed ideologically, think of the Democrats who've come on the show over the years. You know, from Gary Hart, you know, Roy Romer. Polis came on for years until COVID, and then he just knew, you know, he was just totally living a lie. Not totally, but in many, many aspects of COVID, he was an utter, utter failure, and he just didn't want to have to face those facts on air when everybody else was kissing up to him. 303-713-8255, DAN-57739. You're on the Dan Kaplan Show.
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25: He called the meeting extremely positive. I'm Lisa Lacera, Fox News. President Trump's take after the first round of meetings with China's president.
26: According to the White House, Presidents Trump and Xi discussed economic cooperation, fentanyl, and the Strait of Hormuz, both countries agreeing Iran cannot have a nuclear weapon. In his toast to Xi Jinping at the state dinner, President Trump referred to him as a friend, saying the two countries had
27: one of the most consequential relationships in world history,
26: and inviting the Chinese leader to Washington in September. A Chinese summary of today's meeting had President Xi describing Taiwan as the most important issue in U.S.-China relations. The White House summary didn't mention Taiwan at all.
25: Fox's Jonathan Savage. CIA Director John Ratcliffe traveled to Cuba to meet with high-ranking officials, including Raul Castro's grandson, to talk about intelligence sharing, economic stability, and security issues. And Cuba says it's accepting $100 million in humanitarian aid from the U.S. A Del Rio, Texas woman arrested in connection with a human smuggling operation that led to the deaths of seven migrants.
28: Federal investigators charged Myra Huerta with harboring illegal migrants. As the investigation continues, and residents of Laredo, Texas, react to the boxcar deaths.
29: Let me be clear. We are demanding justice for these lives lost.
2: It doesn't matter where they came from.
28: Mayor Dr. Victor Trevino says a preliminary medical examiner's report shows the Mexican and Honduran nationals, ages 56 to 14, likely died of heat stroke in the stifling boxcar before it reached the city.
25: Fox's Carmen Roberts. Last year, two smugglers were sentenced to life in prison after 53 migrants died in the back of a tractor trailer in Texas in 2022. Former Oklahoma death row prisoner Richard Glossop, who was nearly executed three times for the 1997 killing of his former boss, is free on bond. America's listening to Fox News.
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25: The man in charge of U.S. Border Patrol is leaving his post over allegations of criminal acts.
6: U.S. Border Patrol Chief Michael Banks is resigning. Fox News has learned his departure from the agency is immediate. It comes following reports, including those in the Washington Examiner, that Banks had more than once traveled abroad and engaged the services of sex workers. Those allegations go back more than a decade. Border Patrol, which has more than 20,000 agents, is a component of U.S. Customs and Border Protection. Banks had previously retired in 2023, but rejoined the agency last year. Eben Brown, Fox News.
25: And a guilty plea from a man accused of wounding two drivers after authorities say he shot 70 rounds from an assault-style weapon on a busy street near Boston. Tyler Brown appeared in court in Cambridge via video from a hospital bed. His plea was entered through his attorney. His next court appearance is May 21st. A Japanese car maker loses money for the first time.
7: Honda pulled back on plans for electric vehicles last year. The expenses related to the reversal resulted in the Japanese carmaker losing money for the first time ever. It went public in Japan in 1957. Honda gave up on three electric vehicles it planned to sell in the U.S. It lost about $10 billion. Instead, it will produce more hybrid models. Honda says its gas-powered car business is still profitable. It's also freezing plans for a Canadian project that would have included manufacturing of EVs, batteries, and materials. Ginny Coselda, Fox News.
25: Retail sales growth slowed in April from March as higher gas prices meant less money left over for non-essentials like clothing and furniture. The Commerce Department says retail sales rose 0.5% in April, a slowdown from the revised growth of 1.6% in March. I'm Lisa Lacerra. This is Fox News.
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10: Blitz.
1: Yeah, no, that's a perfect day to fight for the American way. Absolutely gorgeous outside. And if you're in Colorado, you know what I'm talking about. And hopefully you're enjoying every minute. It was so cool last night when I went to the Avs game with our boy Joey, just finished law school, going to be missing some shows to go back for his graduation soon. And, you know, to walk out of that game, which was an instant classic to begin with, right? And it's just balmy and warm, and it was just, yeah, love this time of the year. 303-713-8255, DAN-57739. Anything on your mind, fire at will. And there's so much interesting stuff locally and nationally. A couple local things. Governor's race debate tonight, GOP side. Ryan's going to go down and watch it. Only two of the three candidates. It'll be Senator Kirkmeyer and Scott Bottoms. Victor Merck's not participating tonight. Colorado Christian University debate coming up, though, here in a couple of weeks. And it's going to be all three candidates in that. And cannot wait for that one. That one, I think, is just going to be a barn burner. Talking about Jason Crow, we need a nifty nickname, like a Hanoi Jane kind of nickname for Jason Crow. If you accept my premise that at this point he's rooting for Iran to win the war and the U.S. to lose. Does anybody really think, and you've seen all his comments and everything else, Jason Crow wants the U.S. to win that war? Yeah, and how sad, right? And talking within that about this weird dichotomy we're starting to see, which, I mean, we all understand the cause of it, but where you're getting some of these people who served so heroically in our armed forces, tremendous physical courage, you know, such as Jason Crow, when he served as an Army Ranger in combat multiple times, deserves our greatest respect for that. Or a Mark Kelly, senator from Arizona, through, I think, 38 combat missions. Then he was a high altitude test pilot, then an astronaut. This is the best of America when they served in the military. And then they get into Democrat politics and they completely flip, right? And they do the things they're doing now to undermine our military success, you know, all because they want to get and keep power in the Democratic Party. At least that's my interpretation of why they're doing what they're doing. But it's so radically different from the heroism they showed in their prior life. Yeah, wild stuff. Covering a lot, this one, so you'll hear some text suggesting some nicknames. We've, you know, takes a village, right? And our audience is so creative. I think the leader in the clubhouse is Croatola. Jihad Jason, no. Cashed Out Crow, no. Ahmadina Crow, pretty darn creative. I'm sure we'll get to some others as we go through this. It is obviously not our only topic. Much more going on out there as well. A legislative session wrapping up, which it raises an issue that ties into what I was just talking about with these Democrats who were so heroic in their military service, and that is all of these Democrats who do things that they know are wicked, that they know are evil, but they're willing to do them to get and keep power in the Democratic Party. Obviously with abortion. I mean, you look at what the Colorado Democrats just passed, and that is forcing these colleges and universities in the state to participate in killing babies by forcing them to stock abortion chemicals. Now, think about it. That just proves a point that what the modern Democratic Party has become is this celebrator of death, this spreader of death. This isn't them sitting back and saying, you know what, abortion should be safe, legal, and rare, which is wrong in and of itself, right? I mean, did they say the same thing about slavery? Well, I guess some elected Democrats did, right? Slavery, yeah, should be legal. But no, this is them actively trying to get more babies killed and then celebrate it. How does a human ever get to that place? And my own theory on that is that you've got a lot of these people, you got a lot of the elected Democrats, things like that, a lot of these people who are making their money in the baby killing business in the abortion industry. And the reason they want to have more death, more babies killed, they want to force colleges to participate in that is, I think it helps them live with themselves. It may help them with the battle with their own conscience. The more people who are doing it, the more people who are killing babies, well, then the more right it must be. I'm just guessing that's why they do that. Because really, what other explanation is there? I mean, the money piece, I get it for those who actually make money. And, you know, in terms of political contributions and everything else, you know, Democrat politicians are in that that box. But I really think for Democrat politicians, they don't do something they have to know is evil just to get campaign contributions. They do it for a broader trade-off of doing evil in order to get and seek power. And the Democratic Party clearly got to that point. I used to be a Democrat. I used to be a Democrat who wanted to get elected to office as a Democrat. I ran for office as a Democrat my first year out of law school. I ran for state senate out of Boulder. And I know you're probably laughing dangerously if you're driving right now. Okay, Dan, what made you think as a pro-life Democrat, you could win a state senate seat in Boulder? Well, I quickly found out I could not. But one of the funny stories from that is that it's the assembly or whatever they called it back then. And it was happening in Longmont because the Senate district I wanted to run for, was running for as a Democrat, included Boulder and Longmont. And the morning of the assembly, the Daily Camera, the Democrats had delivered to the floor of the assembly all these Boulder Daily Cameras that had this big article about my pro-life position and everything else. So, hey, I was very proud to run as a pro-life Democrat and quickly learned that, no, the price of admission, because I'd been student body president at CU and things like that, and then the price of admission, if you wanted to get elected to office in the Democratic Party, is you had to agree to celebrate, further promote, and expand baby killing. And it was a painful but easy decision not to make that trade. But a lot of people have made that trade. And I guess they feel that just that the more killing that they can create, then maybe the more normal it is. It makes it easier for them to live with themselves. I don't know. 303-713-8255, DAN-57739. None of that is intended as a reflection on any woman who's had an abortion. I put these in two completely different categories. You know, you've got, and it doesn't change the nature of abortion, just as it's not philosophy, it's not religion, it's just medicine and science. Abortion is the violent taking of an innocent human life. No matter how you do it, it's that simple. The only thing that changes is the varying degrees of violence, but it's still violence, and it kills an innocent life, and it kills a human who will never live again on this planet because a human is completely individual with their own individual DNA. That's just the medical reality, right? But then when you talk about the difference between women, a woman who has an abortion, often pressured into it by somebody else who has a vested interest, maybe it's a guy who used them for sex, maybe it's a guy who doesn't want to have to pay, maybe it's family, maybe it's this or that. And I understand sometimes it's just the person themselves deciding it's be an easier life for them. But I put the women who have abortions in an entirely different category than the elected officials who are under no such personal pressures. And those personal pressures never justify killing the innocent human life. That's not my point. But the elected officials, they just do it as a cold, calculated, premeditated decision to trade promoting evil for power. So that I put those in completely different categories. 303-713-8255, DAN-57739. Greg Gutfeld, who I agree with on so many things and I think is such a very, very positive and effective influence out there, actually finally said something that I disagree with. We'll get to that next. See what you think about all that. 303-713-8255, DAN-57739. Lots of great text rolling in. We'll go there next. What's your nickname for Jason Crow? Croatola, the leader in the clubhouse. You're on the Dan Kaplis Show.
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3: And you're right, Trump's numbers aren't great, but he's got an ally in the Democrats.
5: I just want to say...
3: No, so, can I... I'm not done yet,
5: well,
3: Jillian.
5: I don't want
3: to... Stop pointing your finger at Paul. He did nothing to you. Look, you know what Trump is like right now? He's like having a bad back, okay? And I got a bad back. But then you look over, this guy has got leprosy. That guy is the Democrats. So it's like, as long as the Democrats are so profoundly unpopular, Trump can pretty much do anything. Because the Democrats have no way up. They have no way out.
1: I think there's an exception to that, right? And he's right about the Democrats. And let's hope that that allows for a miracle in the midterms. But I think the exception is Iran. I think the exception is Iran because I think that Americans will support war. Americans will support the real hardship of increased gas prices that come from war. Americans will suffer the heartbreak of each and every, you know, American soldier who's lost in that war, as long as you win. When it comes to Iran, as long as you win. Because everybody who's honest about this knows that Iranian regime is evil. So I think Iran fits into a little bit different category when it comes to the American electorate. And, you know, we'll find out together come the ultimate outcome of the war in Iraq, where the military has performed so stunningly flawlessly and effectively, and see where all of that lands. 303-713-8255, DAN-57739. The U.S. Supreme Court saved a lot of lives today, maybe yours, maybe somebody in your family. And before I go to the phone lines, I want to let you know about this big decision. You can just pull it up online tonight if you want to read it. It's called Montgomery v. Caribe Transport LLC. Unanimous 9-0 decision. And what it says is that freight brokers who connect shippers with trucking companies can be sued under state negligent hiring laws when they provide a company, a trucking company, negligently. And as a guy, I've been doing these catastrophic truck crash cases forever. And we have so many going right now. And we have so many going where it was a broker. It was a broker who brought the trucking company to the shipper. And the trucking company clearly was not qualified and never should have been presented to the shipper. But the freight brokers had been arguing that they could not be sued because of something called federal preemption. I won't take you into the weeds. The U.S. Supreme Court 9-0 today said, no, these brokers can be sued in state court for the negligent selection of these trucking companies. This makes you so much safer. So much safer, because when you've got anybody out there who's immune from civil liability, right, they're just more likely to go out and do something reckless that gets people killed. But think about these brokers who are choosing what trucking companies they're going to provide to shippers. And if they're choosing companies that are using a lot of illegals to drive, or trucking companies where the equipment is faulty, trucking companies that have a lot of reckless, unqualified drivers, you need to have those brokers subject to civil liability, just as you're subject to civil liability, or I am, if we go out and do something negligent or reckless on the roadway that kills somebody. So this U.S. Supreme Court decision is going to save a lot of lives. 303-713-8255, the number. Jamie in Westminster, you're on the Dan Kaplis Show. Welcome.
19: Good day, Dan. It's a beautiful day today. I am a Christian, but I'm not a Catholic Christian. Mm-hmm. But I was reading an article a couple weeks ago about Catholic charities,
1: yep.
19: And it really surprised me. It seems like they're not really aligned with what I thought the Catholic Church would be about.
1: Huh.
19: They seem more like they're contributing to really far-left type causes. And I was wondering if you knew anything about Catholic Charities, or if they were even, if they're associated with the Catholic Church, or is it just the name that they used to get donations?
1: Yeah, first of all, I'm very proud to be a board member of Catholic Charities of Denver, and they do work closely with the Archdiocese, Catholic Charities, but, and I can tell you, I mean, Colorado, certainly Denver and Northern Colorado would fall apart tomorrow if it wasn't for the great work of Catholic Charities. Jamie, can you tell me what article you read? I'd like to read it. I'd like to know more about it.
19: Yeah, I wish I could, but I don't remember the source right now.
1: Yeah.
19: But I'm sure I could find it and then maybe call back or send you a link to it.
1: Do let me know because I'd really like to see it, because I can tell you based on my experience, intimate experience with Catholic Charities of Denver, it's just, they're just heroes and they're truly doing the Lord's work here. And so I'd love to know about any specific allegations about any others. Somebody a few weeks ago called the show and told me about an article that was floating around out there that talked about how the U.S. government had given $3 billion to the Catholic Church. And so I was able to find that article, and it was what I expected. It was very superficial. It did not get into any details regarding, and by the way, it was over a very long period of time across the country. And critically, that article, Jamie, did not get into any of the services that were provided in return, because what happens often is the government will come in and say, okay, we have a legal obligation to provide for these poor people over here, to house them, get them food, get them clothes. Catholic Charities, this is what you do day in and day out. We will pay you X to do it for us. And so at that point, yes, Catholic Charities may receive government money to go out and provide all of these very difficult services, but it's not like it's some kind of cash donation to the Catholic Church and the taxpayer ends up saving a ton, because Catholic Charities can do it much better and much cheaper than the government could do it on its own. So that's how that article, I think, really misrepresented things. It didn't report on any of that.
19: Right. Right. No, I appreciate that context. I'm not sure if that's the article that I read, but I will certainly try to find it.
1: Yeah,
19: and
1: please
19: then,
1: do. Please do.
19: And then follow up.
1: Yeah, no, I hope that you do, my friend, because every time we get a chance to talk about that and clear up misconceptions, I'm grateful for that. Thank you for the call. Yeah, appreciate
19: that.
1: Thank you. And listen, I know there are plenty of people out there who have heard this lie that Catholic Charities is involved in bringing illegals into America. That just isn't true. I mean, listen, I can't say there hasn't been some guy somewhere with some Catholic Charities who did something wrong, but if they had done that, it would be wrong. That's not what Catholic Charities does. What Catholic Charities does is say, okay, we're Catholic, and we're going to do what Jesus told us to do. And Jesus says, you know, when I was hungry, he gave me to eat. When I was thirsty, he gave me to drink. And so we're going to, if somebody shows up and they need food, they need a place to live, they need clothes on their back, they need medical help, we're going to help them. They're standing in front of us, we're going to help them. That's what they do. But they do not bring people into this country illegally. That's just a big lie. Oh, let's go back to the phone lines. I want to be fair to our callers, so we're about to hit a break. So I'll go down to Colorado Springs next. We'll talk to Alex and then others. Interesting text. Dan, physical courage does not translate to moral courage. Crow is morally bankrupt. What do you think's tougher to do? Physical courage or moral courage? 303-713-8255, DAN 57739. Looking forward to your answer next.
4: Fox News, I'm John Saucier. President Trump meeting with Chinese President Xi Jinping in Beijing once again today. In an interview with Fox's Sean Hannity, the president says Xi promised him the Chinese aren't sending weapons to Iran.
5: He said that strongly. But at the same time, he said, you know, they buy a lot of their oil there, and they'd like to keep doing that. He'd like to see Hormuz Strait opened.
4: Chinese defense companies are reportedly planning to sell Iran new anti-aircraft systems. But as you heard the president say there, he believes China agrees the Strait of Hormuz should be opened. The CDC is trying to quell the public's concerns about hantavirus. More cases of deadly respiratory illness are being reported in the U.S. Dr. David Fisher.

0: more prudent to wait and see what the next legislature can do to tackle it.
1: The bill would allow distributors to sell natural gas to consumers to use for cooking and heating. It could still go to the ballot in November. A summer-like pattern in Denver and the Front Range is coming to an end. One more day of warm temperatures and then changes roll in for this weekend.
2: Saturday brings scattered afternoon showers and thunderstorms. Some of them are going to have thunder. Some of them will have gusty wind as they pass on by. And then as they move on to the eastern plains, a few of them might be able to produce a little bit of hail.
1: Fox 31 Chief Meteorologist Dave Frazier says temps slip to the 70s for a high over the weekend. That's the latest. I'm Rob Dawson.
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7: We're talking about peacocks.
8: A peacock is specifically the male. The peahen is the female. They are not native to the United States, although they thrive in coastal, warmish areas.
7: So when you see that thing fully displayed, when that peacock wants to have a little good time with a peahen, that thing may go 5 to 7 feet in every direction.
8: That's the whole point of those feathers. Again, the peacocks will use it to try to ward off or intimidate trespassers in their territory, but for the most part, the whole thing is to impress the peahens.
7: And they will shake those feathers, and the shaking isn't just like, hey, look how pretty. Mm-hmm. Science has discovered semi-recently those vibrations are in lockstep with the peafowl's head feathers that they used to think were just for show, but mm-hmm. now they realize they vibrate at the same intensity and that they can actually, you know, sort of feel when those tail feathers are vibrating in their direction through their head feathers.
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25: E. Jean Carroll.
26: Yes, Rachel. Yes.
25: Tell me.
26: I had such great ideas for all the good I'm going to do with this money. First thing, Rachel, you and I are going to go shopping. We're going to get completely new wardrobes, new shoes, motorcycle for Crowley, new fishing rod for Robbie. Rachel, what do you want? Penthouse?

0: It's yours, Rachel. Penthouse and France. You want France? You want to go fishing in France? No? Oh. All right. All right. Okay.
1: That's a joke.
2: Although, if me fishing in France could do something for women's rights, I would take the hit.
3: Wow. Wow. That's the person who accused Trump of sexual abuse, won a jury verdict, but whoever gave Trump the advice of not defending that case, worst legal advice in the history of the practice of law. I mean, yeah, listen, I've had 42 years of trying civil cases for victims, hope to have another 42, God willing. And one thing is for sure, if the defendant decides not to show up and defend, yeah, they're going to lose. And I've never had the pleasure of that in my career. I'm always up against tough opposition and everything else. And thank God we win a tremendous amount. But yeah, so somebody gave President Trump very, very bad legal advice there. A court has stayed, meaning put on hold, as you know, the payment of that $80 million judgment pending other proceedings, and including likely in the U.S. Supreme Court. By the way, before we go back to the phone lines and our great texters, the U.S. Supreme Court did a good thing today, 9-0. They're going to save a lot of lives. And they came down and said, no, you can sue under state law. You can sue a broker who connects a trucking company with a shipper. Because you got all these people, right? They need to ship their goods. And then they go to this freight broker and they say, hey, find me some trucking companies to ship my goods. And then what's happened is some of these freight brokers go out and they hire these extremely reckless and dangerous trucking companies because it can mean more profit for the freight broker, because if a trucking company is using illegals, if a trucking company is using a lot of unqualified drivers or has very poor and dangerous equipment, then the freight broker can hire them for less. And you get all these big catastrophic crashes. We handle a bunch of those. I've been handling these catastrophic truck crash cases for years. And I've got a number going right now where we have a broker right in the middle of it. You had somebody who wanted to ship X. They go to the broker, bring me a trucking company. And they bring a trucking company that anybody should have known, if they were careful, was dangerous. Yeah, so a very, very good thing that the Supreme Court said today, these brokers can be successfully sued. Let's go to beautiful Colorado Springs. Talk to Alex. You're on the Dan Kaplis Show. Welcome, Alex.
4: Hey, Dan. Thanks for having me. Long-time listener of the show.
3: Thank you.
4: You are on my radio every single day after work.
3: Thank you.
4: So I just like to preface this by saying that we have one of the best militaries in the world, and we're very lucky to have our heroes. Mm-hmm. However, I'd like to challenge your opinion a little bit that this conflict is being handled flawlessly and perfectly.
3: Sure.
4: When we got over there, we were wasting millions of dollars of Patriot missiles on Shahed drones that cost $20,000 to make, and we still couldn't shoot them down very well. Meanwhile, the Ukrainians are picking them out of the sky with shotguns and been doing so for 5+ years.
3: Mm-hmm.
4: I just can't help but feeling like if we paid a little bit more attention to Ukraine in terms of study this and the evolving battlefield, we would be in a lot better situation when it came to Iran. Because where it stands right now, it looks like a massive waste of resources being used by our forces, who frankly look like they have very little idea what they're dealing with in this new era of drone warfare.
3: Alex, I tell you, you should be a host on this show. I mean, it sounds like you know of what you speak, right? Are you in the armed forces?
4: No, I'm not. But I'll tell you, I'm 25 years old. I'm Ukrainian. I just got back from Ukraine about a month ago. And it's just fantastic what they're doing over there. And it really is a new era of war. I don't think we're ever really going to go back to the type of warfare that we had in Afghanistan. So this whole thing, it's a battle in the skies, right? So, I mean, when I saw that we were wasting a bunch of those expensive Patriot missiles on a $20,000 drone, I was just appalled at how silly that is and what a waste of resources it is. So, I mean, I am appreciative of our troops and what they're doing over there, and I agree 100% with why they're over there. But, I mean, I feel like the whole thing is just a little bit mismanaged, and it feels like Ukraine has been left out of they're not even being studied, you know? Nobody's actually looking at what they're doing. We're fighting the Shahed drones with millions of dollars of stuff, and we don't need to do it. We don't need to do it.
3: Yeah, you raised such an important point. There was some CENTCOM testimony today on the Hill addressing this point and talking about how that the command is getting better at this point, of being able to combat drones without, as you point out, using a $1 million or more missile, you know, against a $30,000 drone, that they are getting better at that. There were earlier reports, I don't know if they're true or not, that the U.S. had been tapping the Ukrainian government for some of their expertise on that. When I talk about, Alex, and I'm happy to be more precise about it in the future, when I talk about a perfect or near perfect military mission, I think I've called it perfect and I stand by that, I'm talking about the men and women in the field. Command, I think just by basic nature, command is never going to be perfect. None of our greatest presidents have ever been perfect. But when you look at the men and women called on to execute these combat missions, I think from everything I can see, they've been flawless.
4: Absolutely. And we are very lucky to have amazing troops. My only point is, I think we're wasting a lot of resources that we shouldn't have to be wasting.
3: Yeah, and you in particular zeroed in on the drones and the cost now of knocking out these cheap Iranian drones. And I think you're right on target there. And I think military brass has acknowledged that and recognized that, and they're working to adapt. But I do want to say one thing, since you've got that Ukrainian background. I've said it on air before. I think the entire world should be in awe of the Ukrainian people and standing up to evil in the form of Putin. And there's this raping and pillaging from Russia, and the way Ukraine has been able to fight this to a standstill. I think Putin's made it pretty clear at this point that he's going to have to end this at some point.
4: Oh yeah, that's happy news for everyone. We'll see. I'll have to see it to believe it. But I mean, yeah, the people are just amazing, and I really recommend it. If you know a Ukrainian, reach out to them. They need it. So yeah, I just wanted to drop that quick comment with you, Dan. Thank you so much.
3: Well, hey, I hope
4: you other callers.
3: Thanks for the kind words. I hope you become a regular caller. Hey, just out of curiosity, I'm sure some listeners are wondering. Okay,
4: sure.
3: You know, you're sharp, you're informed, you're articulate. You call radio shows. 25 years old. What's your life plan? What do you do for a living? What's your plan? What's your 5-year plan?
4: So I currently work for a bank. I've got a degree in political science and business administration. I'm just working on a Series 7 brokerage license right now. Just working my way up through the food chain.
3: Well, I tell you, you're going to be successful. You already are successful. Hey, thank you for the call. Appreciate
4: that. Have a great rest of your day.
3: You too. You know, it's calls like that that just, I mean, I have a lot of faith in the future to begin with, but that just helps reinforce it. I mean, there are, And you know it. You know it from living your life. There are just so many really sharp, you know, kids out there right now. Like Shannon Scott. What were you like, Shannon? Shannon, if you're new to the area, true radio icon. What were you like at 25?
5: At 25?
3: 25.
5: Oh, what was I like? Yeah. Oh, well, actually, I had just turned. I had just become conservative because of Dan Quayle and the misspelled potato. Because that that Murphy Brown going after Dan Quayle, I was like, I don't know how to spell potato. This seems really petty. My Democratic brethren are worthless, and I switched teams then.
3: That is Shannon Scott. I've told everybody for years, if Shannon would flip sides of the glass and actually host a show, it'd be number one in the market within, what, maybe 30 days. Hey, when we come back, a lot of ground to cover. Texts are absolutely exploding on a wide variety of topics, including the nickname for Jason Crow. We need a Hanoi Jane snappy kind of nickname like that. Leader in the clubhouse right now is the Croatola. Can you top that? You're on the Dan Kaplan.
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7: Big delays on northbound I-25, getting up past Highway 66. There's been problems headed up through Meade with ongoing construction. Very heavy traffic out of Longmont on northbound I-25. From E-470 up to Loveland, it's about an hour. Austin Thielen with traffic.
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20: The Rockies traded reliever TJ Zoik to the Phillies yesterday. Zoik had a 7.88 ERA in 4 appearances for Colorado. The Avalanche are tied for 2nd in the Central Division entering tonight's game against the first-place Wild. Dwayne Wade, Dirk Nowitzki, and Spurs coach Greg Popovich reportedly headlined the 2023 Basketball Hall of Fame class that will be announced Sunday at the Final Four. I'm Seth Everett.
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3: Representative Hakeem Jeffries.
0: We will beat the far-right extremists. We're going to win in November, and then we're going to crush their souls.
3: These guys aren't even trying to hide it anymore, are they? I mean, just, wow. Wow. Just the kind of open hostility to faith, in particular Christian faith. And the Catholic Church, a frequent target of the left. Now, 303-713-8255, DAN 57739. And of course, Colorado under Polis and Weiser and the other Democrat leadership has become so openly hostile to faith, Christian faith in particular. They've been called out by the U.S. Supreme Court for it and lost over and over and over again at the U.S. Supreme Court. And so many of these Colorado Democrats who are openly oppressing Christians and Catholic Christians claim to be Christians and Catholics themselves, right? You've just got so many people in power who defy their own faith in order to get and keep power in the Democratic Party. It's a very sad and remarkable thing to see, but it's up to the voters to correct that. Dan Croatola is good, but Jason Crow isn't that important for that nickname. That's why I like my nickname of Cromulla, Andy. Sounds, Andy, respectfully, sounds like sour grapes. I think Croatola just flows. Dan, let's not forget, it was only because New York changed the law to let E. Jean Carroll file her suit. It had a one-year window. She only did that because LinkedIn CEO Reid Hoffman bankrolled her lawsuit. I'm paraphrasing Alexa's text on that. And it's in the context of a court staying, meaning putting on hold the $80 million judgment while the U.S. Supreme Court may take a look at all of that. To Dan, Catholic Charities support illegal aliens in this country. Tell me I'm wrong. They facilitate more illegal immigration to this country by helping illegals that make it here so more keep coming. Just say it. I will say what's true. As a proud board member of Catholic Charities of Denver, it's this simple. And texter, please call the show or text back and tell me if you disagree with this in any way, shape, or form. What Catholic Charities is doing is what Christ said to do. Feed the hungry, house the homeless, clothe the naked. That's what they're doing. And if you want to interpret that as encouraging illegal immigration, then you're free to interpret it that way. I think the better interpretation is doing what Jesus told us to do. So you're going to blame the Catholic Church for the fact that the Democrats wouldn't close the border? That the Democrats wanted to bring in as many illegals as possible, whether they'd committed rape, murder, or whatever, which most illegals had not done in their home country, but some had, and then continued it here. You're going to blame the Catholic Church for that? No. Catholic Church has a job. Do what Jesus said to do. And that's what they're going to do, and God love them for it, and I admire them for it. But don't blame them for the fact the Democrats wouldn't close the flipping border. Dan, physical courage does not translate to moral courage. Crow is morally bankrupt. What do you think's tougher? Physical courage or moral courage? Or are they just equally difficult? I'd like to devote a whole show to that sometime. I think it's a really interesting conversation. Because if you just joined us, thank you. What I was talking about earlier is this weird dichotomy phenomena we're starting to see in Democrat politics, where you have people like Jason Crow or Senator Mark Kelly, who were very brave and courageous and heroic in their military service. And then they get into Democrat elected politics and they become cowards. And they work against the interest of the nation, against the interest of our armed forces, actively trying to encourage our troops to defy orders. They say, oh, illegal orders, but they won't tell them about, give them an example of any illegal order. So they're actively trying to disrupt the military. You know, does anybody think Jason Crow wants to see the U.S. win the war against Iran? Really? Anybody think that? I don't think there's a person in America who thinks that. So how does somebody go from having such tremendous, admirable physical courage in serving this nation to being the complete opposite when they get into Democrat electoral politics. Yeah. Let's see. Some of these just too long. I apologize. Alexa writes, hope you can have Dr. Matt Dunn fill in for you when you're out. I think he has Fridays off. He is missed greatly by many listeners. That from Alexa. Yeah, Matt's very, very good and a good guy. I had mentioned earlier that over the course of the next couple of weeks, I will miss a lot of shows, a combination of family. And our son, Joe, graduated from law school. He's about to graduate, and so we'll be traveling back for that. And then, you know, very particularly busy time at work and some, well, they're all very important cases, right? So just a combination of things, going to be an all-star, absolute all-star collection of folks hosting this show. Just very proud of that because, Shannon, you know, you've been around as long as anybody. I mean, Shannon, the radio icon behind the glass. But, you know, sometimes people, they don't want to go out and get a great sub because then maybe your key card doesn't work on Monday and the sub has your show. But this show, I pride myself on bringing in the very best talent out there. And think of when I'm missing shows over the next couple of weeks, George Brockler, Sheriff Reams, Heidi Ganahl, you know, powerhouses like grassroots organizers like Aaron Lee and Lindsay Datko. And we're going to have others and be very happy to have Matt Dunn on as well.
1: We don't need that Ryan guy, do we?
3: Oh, Ryan Shulin?
1: Yeah, we don't need him.
3: Oh, he's just a built-in asset. And there is no doubt about that.
1: You got the first half right.
3: Listen, man, Ryan is a star. And then Shannon's laughing. He knows he is. And then of course, Ryan will be here with all of those great fill-in hosts. You had offered your prayers before. Very grateful for that. Still need prayers for that very, very special intention that I cannot tell you about. If I could, you understand why I couldn't. But please keep those prayers coming. Shannon, great to see you again, my friend. And Lindsay Datko in tomorrow on the Dan Kaplish.
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26: For round two, I'm Lisa Lucera, Fox News. President Trump and China's President Xi Jinping set to meet for a working lunch as they continue their talks. The first round focused on Iran and trade.
27: President Trump says that Xi has offered to help end the Iran war any way that he can. What does that look like? Maybe they can talk about it at lunch. We also know that there's about a dozen American CEOs here, and only one of them that we know of has secured a deal. That is the Boeing CEO, who is part of the American delegation, who President Trump says is going to walk away from here with a deal for the Chinese government to buy 200 jumbo jets. So these are things that they need to resolve before President Trump heads back to Washington on Air Force One a few hours from now.
26: Fox's Peter Ducey in Beijing, China's official news agency, releasing a statement saying Taiwan is a top priority and warned if the issue is not handled properly, there could be conflict. China considers Taiwan its territory. While the U.S. has a one-China policy, it does have official relations with Taiwan. A top member of the Trump administration traveled to Cuba today.
28: The CIA says Director John Ratcliffe met with Cuban officials
7: officials, including Fidel Castro's grandnephew, Raul Rodriguez Castro, to deliver President Trump's message that the U.S. is prepared to seriously engage on economic and security issues, but only if Cuba makes fundamental changes. Havana confirmed the visit and said it presented evidence it poses no threat to U.S. national security.
26: Fox's Carmen Roberts, Cuba's president, has posted on X it will accept $100 million.